adults for 11 years, also monitoring cardiovascular risk profiles for those participants. They found the more polyphenols in the bloodstream, the more heart risk factors like cholesterol levels and blood pressure improved at the heart. The team notes even though a person's heart risk naturally increases with age, polyphenol-rich diets can help slow that progression. The study also says these plant compounds are widely available in everyday foods, making this a practical strategy for most people. That study was published in the journal BMC Medicine. For more health news, go to foxnewshealth.com. House Call for Health. I'm Lisa Brady, Fox News.

0: can say at this moment what other nations will not go to the Summer Olympics in Moscow. Ours will not go.
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6: 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Well, I'm here to tell you it's not all it's cracked up to be. For instance, the hot tub in the studio this week is only lukewarm. And the other big thing is the appetizer tray has wilted garlic.

Terrence Trent D'Arby and his Wishing Well from 1988. Now, if you're wishing for the best hits out of the 80s, this is the place to be every week at this time. I'm MG Kelly, and here I go again with another one. Whitesnake now on the Amazing 80s.

is Wishing Well from 1988. Now, if you're wishing for the best hits out of the 80s, this is the place to be every week at this time. I'm MG Kelly, and here I go again with another one. Whitesnake now on the Amazing 80s.

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3: I'm Michelle Pulino. The entire lineup for Super Bowl 60 is set with Charlie Puth, Brandi Carlile, and Coco Jones tapped for pregame performances ahead of the February 8th game at Levi's Stadium in Santa Clara, California. Bad Bunny will headline the Apple Music halftime show. Puth will sing the national anthem. Carlile will perform America the Beautiful, and Jones will take on Lift Every Voice and Sing. The game will air live on NBC, Telemundo, and Peacock. And Mexican rockers Maná are extending their Vivir Sinar tour into 2026, adding 19 new arena dates through next November, kicking off the 2026 run in New York with stops at the Barclays Center and Belmont Park's UBS Arena. The band's run will also include stops in New Orleans, Puerto Rico, Anaheim, Las Vegas, Phoenix, and two more shows in Los Angeles.
4: Netflix is not adding an After Dark category, but so many people have been duped by the viral hoax that Netflix had to republish its policies about streaming adult content. It's just more proof that some folks will believe anything, like the rumor this week that Spotify is introducing a new feature that'll play music based on your financial situation. Would you let AI pick your baby's name? A lot of parents have been asking chatbots for help with one name that keeps popping up, and now Alara has suddenly become the baby name of the year, except AI didn't invent it. It found it on Reddit, where it's been talked about for years. Okay, so what were some of the worst new gadgets at this week's Consumer Electronics Show? There was a lollipop that plays music through your teeth when you bite down on it, or the internet-connected treadmill with a built-in AI coach that could yell at you to go faster, but also collects all your biometric data. But it was Samsung's new talking AI fridge that had most people scratching their heads.
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0: 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It's time for the Family Comedy Minute with comedian Cleto Rodriguez.
1: And church made me cry. It did, because out of all the people in the church, the pastor looked at me and asked me this question. Son, is your name in the book of life? Well, sir, my name's Cleto. It's not even in the book of baby names.
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2: I'm Ashley Dvorkin with the Fox Celebrity Profile with judges and mentors of Fox's brand new series, Next Level Baker, Carla Hall and Candace Nelson.
3: We've got everything from what you would expect, the nostalgic holiday bakes and chocolate, to what you wouldn't expect, like tropical fruit flavors and savory bakes.
4: What ended up surprising you when it came to the setup of this competition? Because when you're watching it, you're like, they're just diving for those ingredients.
5: It's like watching a high school football team at a buffet. I mean, it truly is. It was crazy.
4: Let's talk about the judges panel and how you all balanced each other out.
3: Well, you know, Gordon brings the intensity.
5: Yes.
3: And he has a high expectation. It comes from a place of caring. He really wants people to bring their best. Mm-hmm. I think for me.

0: My role was more of like a cheerleader.
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3: Fort Gay, Fallsburg, Louisa, Lavalette, Webbville, Westmoreland, Crum, Chapman, Cerrito, Canova, Lomansville, Blaine, Wayne. The station that covers Wayne and Lawrence counties. We're WFGH Fort Gay and a whole lot more.
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5: LeBron James is signing with the 76ers, 1 year plus a player option. This will be his record-breaking 24th season. The Sixers also acquired Jaylen Brown from Boston this offseason. Philadelphia's been in the NBA Finals just once since 1983. The WNBA is off the All-Star Games in Chicago this Saturday. Three-point contest and other skills competitions going on tonight. In men's college hoops, Duke will play Texas Tech instead of Michigan at Madison Square Garden in December. That change is due to broadcast rights issues. Chiefs quarterback Patrick Mahomes was fully cleared for training camp after a torn ACL and LCL last season. He'll still wear a brace on his left leg. The Packers reported an operating loss for last year. Despite about $750 million in total revenues, their expenses were up almost 20%. Michael Kim shot 59 at the PGA event in Minnesota.
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blowing out the tubes for you on the amazing 80s. She's a beauty. Hey, got an email from Shelly for this next one. Thanks for clicking the send button there to amazing@mgkelly.com. Shelly, I appreciate it. Kim Wilde gave us this one in 1982. It's called Kids in America. Looking at

0: Prince and the Revolution from 1985. Yeah, back before he was the artist formerly known as Prince. Of course, today he's back to being called Prince. I guess you could say he's the artist formerly known as the artist formerly known as Prince. Maybe not. Coming up, Dexy's Midnight Runners, Genesis, and more. Keep it right here with a radio guy known as
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2: What did you search for online this year, or have you already cleared your history? Google released its annual Year in Search list, and K-pop Demon Hunters was at the top in the U.S. Labubu, government shutdown, and tariffs were also in the top 10. Pedro Pascal was one of the most searched actors globally. And the biggest viral dish was the hot honey cottage cheese sweet potato beef bowl. Gross. That's what's trending. I'm Jen Clark.
1: FGA.
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0: 1981.
1: All striking air traffic controllers face an important decision.
2: And if they do not report for work within 48 hours, they have forfeited their...

0: Genesis on the Amazing 80s from 1981. Great job, guys. No reply at all. Sorry. I got time for one more hit here before they send me back through the metal detector and out the door of the studio into the real world. You're safe for a few more minutes as the Amazing 80s continues coming up.
1: An 88-year-old Army veteran who's still working at a Meijer store in Michigan will finally be able to retire. His story went viral online after an influencer posted an interview with him.
2: I retired from General Motors and I went bankrupt and they took my pension away.
1: A GoFundMe was set up and it's raised $1.5 million in just 4 days. That's what's trending. I'm Jen Clark.
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0: What did you search for online this year? Or have you already cleared your history? Google released its annual Year in Search list, and K-pop Demon Hunters was at the top in the U.S. Labubu government shutdown and tariffs were also in the top 10. Pedro Pascal was one of the most searched actors globally. And the biggest viral dish was the hot honey cottage cheese sweet potato beef bowl. Gross.
1: We can do it in a more rapid fashion, which we might do, or we can negotiate with them, which we're also doing right now. I mean, as we speak, we're talking to them.
2: The president told reporters Iran is not ready to make a deal. A group of small businesses sues over the just-imposed Trump tariffs on 60 countries. Fox Business's Edward Lawrence says the tariffs are aimed at countries allegedly using forced labor.
3: Multiple administrations have long tracked the use of forced labor in countries across the globe. It's well documented.
2: June due to pending litigation. 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
5: A biking community in New York rallying behind a teenager for an important cause makes today's Dean's List. Darnell Myers saw a news story about Tyler Roche Tilden, an autistic boy who was bullied by kids on bikes in his own community. He immediately wanted to help, so he used his large social media following to put together a bike ride just for Tyler. Word spread through the area, and over 100 teens, including the Massapequa High School varsity football team, all rode their bikes to Tyler's house to support him and raise awareness about how toxic bullying can be. Not only that, but Tyler was also given a brand new red bike donated by a local business. They lifted Tyler onto the bike, and he was when she saw the neighbors rallying around her son. He then led the group down his block to all ride together on the bike path near his house. Janice Dean, Fox News.
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0: There are literally tens of thousands of rather special women who have worked in Playboy clubs all over the country and all over the world.
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7: That little sign you stuck in your car window that said, baby on board. Yeah, the 80s also hit us with Haagen-Dazs, Rambo, and a load of amazing music. Right now, let's head on down to 1988. Be on the lookout for a sign on the side of the road that tells you where to get.

Amazing 80s is rolling right here with MG Kelly, along with a former New York City cop who changed his name from Edward Mahoney to Eddie Money. On his tune, he's teamed up with 60s singer Ronnie Spector. Gee, I wonder if Ronnie's singing while

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1: Time to take a look at some of the things that you can do today to make sure that you don't lose sight of the 1980s. On the list, spend an hour in front of the mirror to give yourself that flock of seagulls hair look.
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4: I'm Monica DeLuca. Taylor Swift's new album, The Life of a Showgirl, breaks her record for most first-week sales in one day, with 2.7 million copies sold. Her last album, The Tortured Poets Department, amassed 2.6 million in the U.S. in its album since tracking sales began in 1991, behind only Adele's 25 album from 2015. Cyndi Lauper is on to her next project, her first ever Las Vegas residency. Lauper, who doesn't plan on touring again, will settle down at the Coliseum at Caesars Palace from April 24th through May 2nd next year. In her post, Lauper says Vegas will become Sin City next spring, spelling Sin like her name, C-Y-N. That's Fox Rocks on Fox News.
5: No, Netflix is not adding an After Dark category, but so many people have been duped by the viral hoax that Netflix had to republish its policies about streaming adult content. It's just more proof that some folks will believe anything, like the rumor this week that Spotify is introducing a new feature that'll play music. They have been asking chatbots for help with one name that keeps popping up, and now Elara has suddenly become the baby name of the year, except AI didn't invent it. It found it on Reddit, where it's been talked about for years. Okay, so what were some of the worst new gadgets at this week's Consumer Electronics Show? There was a lollipop that plays music through your teeth when you bite down on it, or the internet-connected treadmill with a built-in AI coach that could yell at you to go faster but also collects all your biometric data. But it was Samsung's new talking AI fridge that had most people scratching their heads. That's what's trending. I'm Christian Chase.
3: Now, more of the Amaze in 80s.

0: I'm Ashley Dvorkin with a Fox Celebrity Profile with the cast of Peacock's new mystery whodunit series, All Her Fault, starring Sarah Snook as a mother searching for her missing son as mysterious circumstances unfold. Jake Lacy and Jay Ellis discussed how it's a series where intrigue starts right away.
1: You dive right in and then are sort of left going like, it could be any of these people or someone else.
2: I immediately wanted to jump to like to page 48 or whatever it is of that pilot, that first episode, to figure out like, well, where do we go from here?
0: Abby Elliott and Daniel Monks have tips for those ready to guess along.
3: There's so many subtle moments throughout, you know, the first few episodes. You know, if you blink, you might miss it.
4: Watch with friends or with people, family members, partners. It's very similar to like watching The Traitors. Is like, is arguing and debating over who you think what or how.
0: Ashley Dvorkin, Fox News.
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7: The Chicago Cubs lead in the top of the 10th at Pittsburgh 2-1. Already Detroit has beaten Kansas City 2-1. Winning pitcher Tarek Skubal with 12 strikeouts in 7 and a third innings. The save to Kenley Jansen. Colorado won at Milwaukee today 5-2. The Yankees are holding on 1-0 at Philadelphia, bottom of the 9th. Arizona leads top of the 9th inning at Washington 3-2. In the 8th at Baltimore, Orioles over the Braves 3-2. Tampa Bay is winning again 6-1 over Cleveland, bottom of the 7th, and the Dodgers are ahead at the Mets 2-1 in the top of the 8th inning. LeBron James is signing with the 76ers 1 year plus a player option worth about $4 million per year. This will be his record-breaking 24th season. The WNBA is off. Rookie A.Z. Fudd won tonight's three-point contest. The All-Star game in the WNBA is this Saturday night. It'll be in Chicago.

0: Bad English doing When I See You Smile on the Amazing 80s. MG Kelly here with you, along with America's favorite Valley girl, Vicky. She's here to demonstrate even more bad English, 80s style. Words like
1: terpendicular.
0: And
1: totally.
0: I wish we had more time, but that's all.
1: I'm sure.

0: see with a look of love. That would be this look right here. As we look over our shoulder at 9.5 weeks into 1986, Mickey and Kim starred in a risky film that I'm sure people like you never imagined watching. Yeah. Remember when she took everything off but her hat?
1: I think so.
0: No, you'd know so. Joe Cocker provided the words and music. Here he is right

0: Joe Cocker on the Amazing 80s. Right under that hat, you left something on that you'll need for this.
1: The Amazing 80s. What the heck was that?
0: Here's a piece of a tune from 1982. Need title and artist, please. You think about that, and we'll hear the whole thing next.
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4: 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Oh, what fun.
5: Where is Mom?
4: Michelle Pfeiffer stars as Claire Clouster, the glue that holds her chaotic, lovable-did husband, get swept up in their own seasonal dramas and leave their mom behind. So she sets out on an adventure of her own and rediscovers what the holidays mean when you're finally free. On Netflix, Jay Kelly. George Clooney is a fading movie star who hopes to reconnect with his youngest daughter before she leaves for Europe, but she'd rather spend time with friends. This leads him to embark on a journey of self-discovery, confronting both past and present. Adam Sandler co-stars. In theaters, Five Nights at Freddy's 2. 1 year has passed, the stories about what transpired at Freddy Fazbear's Pizza have been twisted into a campy local legend, inspiring the town's first ever Fozfest. But events transpire that unleash a long-forgotten horror. That's Fox on Film on Fox News.

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0: Yep, I'm MG Kelly, and coming up in the next hour, Joan Jett, Lionel Richie, Robert Palmer, and many, many more. Thanks for hanging out with me this week. I appreciate it.
2: What did you search for online this year, or have you already cleared your history? Google released its annual Year in Search list, and K-pop Demon Hunters was at the top in the U.S. LeBron and Tariffs were also in the top 10. Pedro Pascal was one of the most searched actors globally. And the biggest viral dish was the hot honey cottage cheese sweet potato beef bowl. Gross. That's what's trending. I'm Jen Clark.
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Kevin Uretsky, and this is the TMZ Minute. Cardi B continues to fuel romance rumors with NFL wide receiver Stephon Diggs as the two were seen in Miami Friday night. This isn't the first time the pair's been spotted together. Last week, the two were seen at a New York City nightclub. Shakira says the show can't go on in Lima, Peru tonight because she's in the hospital with abdominal pain. The singer-songwriter announced the news on Instagram, apologizing to her fans in the city because she's not able to perform. Despite canceling Sunday's show, Shakira says she's hopeful she'll be out Monday and ready to perform in the evening. And Snoop Dogg's teaching the next generation to dance like they're 90s rap stars because he was spotted moving and grooving with his grandkids Saturday night. The rapper was at Lucid Studios in Beverly Hills entertaining the little ones. I'm Kevin Uretsky, and that was your TMZ Minute.

0: have my veto pen drawn and ready for any tax increase. Go ahead, make my day.
1: I'm gonna send you up against the best. 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
4: 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I'm MG Kelly along with Joan Jett, all dressed in black, waiting for you to sing along with this one. Do you know the words to I Love Rock and Roll? Get them started, Joan.
5: I saw him dancing there by the record machine.

0: You know, every great singer has a story of the first time they realized they had talent. Steve Perry from Journey remembers how a certain household appliance convinced him that he had what it takes.
1: I remember singing in a vacuum cleaner hose. And that is when I really, really dug that echo, that reverberative thing. And I would start to work that and just sing and hear my own voice. I think that's when I first discovered it, I think.
0: In 1981, Journey placed their first song in the top 10. Right now, Steve Perry is preparing to sing it for you here. No, Steve, you don't need that anymore. Here, try this microphone. Yes.

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2: Welcome to American Biker Minute. Honda Motorcycles built its 10 millionth bike a long time ago in 1968. Find out how many bikes Honda has slapped together since the first rolled off the assembly line. Today on American Biker Minute, Jeff Ryan for American Biker Minute. By the time Americans had just noticed the little Honda dream, the company had already built 10 million motorcycles. In just another 5 years, Honda doubled that figure to 20 million bikes. A $25,000 Goldwing just rolled off the line to make Honda's 300 millionth motorcycle. From a very unpretentious beginning with a 98cc 1949 Honda Dream, Honda's made nearly one motorcycle for every man, woman, and child in America. American Biker Minute, your passport to the open road on two wheels.
3: No, Netflix is not adding an After Dark category, but so many people have been duped by the viral hoax that Netflix had to republish its policies about streaming adult content. It's just more proof that some folks will believe anything, like the rumor this will help with one name that keeps popping up, and now Elara has suddenly become the baby name of the year, except AI didn't invent it. It found it on Reddit, where it's been talked about. Next show, there was a lollipop that plays music through your teeth when you bite down on it, or the internet-connected treadmill with a built-in AI coach that can yell at you to go faster, but also collects all your biometric data. But it was Samsung's new talking AI fridge that had most people scratching their heads. That's what's trending. I'm Christian Chase.
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0: the Fox Sports Studios in Los Angeles. 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
1: The Atlanta Braves started the evening leading the NL East by 4.5 games over the Phillies. The Braves lead in the bottom of the 10th inning tonight at Baltimore 7-3. The Phillies were shut out at home 1-0 by the Yankees on a home run in the fourth. Cam Schlittler, the winning pitcher for the Yankees, 12 strikeouts in 7 1/3 innings. Tarek Skubal at Detroit, 12 strikeouts in 7 1/3. Tigers 2-1 over Kansas City. In 10 innings at Pittsburgh 3-2. Arizona won its fourth straight game, 3-2 at Washington. Colorado won at Milwaukee today, 5-2. And Tampa Bay was an 11-3 winner over Cleveland. The Rays are still two games up on the Yankees in the AL East. At Boston, it's Rays and Red Sox tied at 4, bottom of the 8th inning. Padres lead bottom of the 9th at Miami, 4-2. The Marlins have lost 9 straight. And LeBron James is signing with the 76ers.
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3: 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Setting out to make it simply irresistible, here comes Rockin' Robert Palmer on this next one. Go on.

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1: I'm here every week at this time playing the best hits out of the 1980s, and I appreciate you coming along. Setting out to make it simply irresistible, here comes Rockin' Robert Palmer on this next one. Go on.

Billy Ocean with his blue water salute to his Caribbean queen. It's MG Kelly here with you on the Amazing 80s as we look at sports for 1988. It was the year that Mike Tyson KO'd Michael Spinks in one round. Yeah, the purse was $40 million. I bet today Mike wishes he'd invested that a little bit better. Tyson was in the Rag magazines in 88, feuding with his wife, Robin Givens. Back then, he talked, we listened. Notice I didn't say we'd lend him an ear. On the radio, Belinda Carlisle gave us this one called I Get Weak on the Amazing 80s. When I-

0: make sure that all of our Canadian listeners underwent what I stood. This is MG Kelly here with you. Coming up on the Amazing 80s, we'll dance on the ceiling, walk on sunshine, and live on a prayer.
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1: Creepy stuff there as the Riddler and the Batman. This week, Quentin called Paul weak sauce on a podcast. Now the Batman director Matt Reeves coming to bat for Paul on X, calling him an incredible actor and an incredible person.
3: It's like in the great stories, Mr. Frugal.
1: And if you've got $100,000 lying around, well, we've got a story for you. That's the expected cost at a British auction for the writing desk of J.R.R. Tolkien, the legendary author of the Lord of the Rings books, the very desk where much of those works were conceived.
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0: MG Kelly with you. You know, when this next song was first on the radio in 1986, federal agents were making the largest cocaine bust to date, hidden behind furniture in 40-foot shipping containers aboard a ship called the Malargo 1, docked in West Palm Beach, Florida. They found 4,620 pounds of the white stuff with a wholesale value of $40 million. Meanwhile, in 86, Lionel Richie was climbing the walls on his MTV video and dancing on the ceiling.
6: What the?

That's Katrina and the Waves with Walking on Sunshine. Before that, we danced on the ceiling. And in 1987, we were living on a prayer as the stock market plummeted 508 points. The chairman of the New York Stock Exchange compared the market collapse to a nuclear meltdown. Big-time investors watched $500 million portfolios crumble to nothing. Workers planning an early retirement saw their savings vanish. And in 1987, Jon Bon Jovi was singing Living on a Prayer on the Amazing 80s.

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2: News, I'm Daria Albinger. U.S. troops fired on a ship in the Strait of Hormuz, which tries to run the blockade as we wait to see if U.S. forces will carry out a 14th night of airstrikes against Iran. A possible 2028 Democratic presidential hopeful says Americans have had enough of the Trump agenda.
3: Two-thirds of Americans disagree with the Trump tax cuts for the wealthiest Americans. Two-thirds of this country believe that wages ought to be higher. Even most Republicans think we ought to raise the minimum wage more than we have. Americans disagree with the Trump tax cuts for the wealthiest Americans. Two-thirds of this country believe that wages ought to be higher. Even most Republicans think we ought to raise the minimum wage more than we have. Most Americans believe that we ought to have health care for everybody.
2: Former transport running. A jury has agreed to keep the Paramount Warner Brothers Discovery merger on hold for almost a year, pending a lawsuit. 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
5: 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Enjoy, have fun. Life is only one, is very short. That's all I can say. 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
8: And I tell you, I bet your radio's slobbering about now. Well, if it is, it's a good sign. It means that I'm getting through. Now, don't clean up that slobber. Just put a jar right there in front of it. 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
9: Wolfman Jack.

okay, that's enough. 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You know what I mean? Well, here's a good one. Now, it's the left back. Walk away, Renee.

0: tell you, there's a girl here at the station, you know, who's got the whole United States tattooed all over her entire body. That's right. What the heck, I think maybe I'll take a little trip down south tonight. Well, take a little trip down south.
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2: Welcome to American Biker Minute. Here's one for the record books. Decades after the last non-POW MIA left Vietnam, the little country has its very first McDonald's. Don't look for cars at the drive-up window, though. Debbie's menu selection must be exercised with care. The little country has its very first McDonald's. Don't look for cars at the drive-up window in what can only be described as coming full circle. Vietnam now has a McDonald's with not many cages. On the open road, the little Mickey D drive-up is jammed with small bikes and scooters, loaded down with the entire family. You want fry? American Biker Minute.

0: Hell, this next record tells. It's a story of this girl named Molly. She goes to meet the Pope wearing only a new pair of glasses. And it's how...
1: American Biker Event. 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

0: baby, and we could be making a call to your home, or your place of business, or to your school. Are you ready for me? Do we have a connection? Go ahead, man.
1: Hello?
0: Are you looking for Drew Hoffman?
1: Am I looking for what?
0: Drew Hoffman.
1: Drew Hoffman?
0: Drew Hoffman.
1: Am I looking for...
0: I read your ad in the paper, sweetheart. Said you're looking for Drew Hoffman, right?
1: Drew Hoffman.
0: Drew Hoffman. Ta wrote the ad. You understand?
1: What number did you want?
0: Oh, there he goes. He's hanging on the kitchen door again by his...
2: Give me up the door!
0: Drew?
2: Yeah?
0: I'm making a phone call for you, man.
2: Give me up the door!
0: Yeah? Oh, God, he fell on the floor. Listen, you gotta help me get rid of this guy, will you, please?
1: I don't know him. I didn't put any ad in the paper.
0: Well, he's on something. I don't know what he's doing, you understand? But I gotta get him out of my house because my wife's gonna be home pretty soon.
1: What am I supposed to do?
0: Oh, God, wait a minute. He's breaking up my furniture. Stop that, you idiot! Stop it! Stop it! Stupid idiot! Shut up. Listen, what is your name? What is your name?
1: I'm sorry, I don't know anybody by the name of Drew. Call the police, do something, but I don't know him. You've got the wrong number. We didn't put any ads.
0: Well, hold on a minute. Let me put him on the telephone. Come here, Drew. Oh, God, he's killing himself. Why are you doing that, you idiot? Get your hammer and a pencil sharpener.
1: Is he old or young or what?
0: I don't know. I got a make-believe. Oh, God, here he goes. Now he's got my dog.
2: Ow!
0: You got to help me out, lady. What's your name?
1: Mary Hopkins.
2: Mary! Mary!
0: Don't you know Drew Hopkins?
2: Yeah! This is your husband, Drew! Let me out of here, Mary!
0: I'm sorry I bothered you, miss.
2: Let me out of here!
3: And the wolf just keeps on coming.
0: On the Wolfman Jack Show. Yeah.

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I felt you touch my inner being ever so lightly, as if afraid to waken me. But my own spirit was with you, my love, and we have journeyed together. So just stand by me, and we'll fare all the weather. Benny King.

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3: Film. I'm Michelle Pulino on Amazon Prime. Oh, what fun.
4: Where is Mom?
3: Michelle Pfeiffer stars as Claire Clouster, the glue that holds her chaotic, lovable family together every holiday season. But this year, her grown kids and distracted husband get swept up in their own seasonal dramas and leave their mom behind. So she sets out on an adventure of her own and rediscovers George Clooney as a fading movie star who hopes to reconnect with his youngest daughter before she leaves for Europe, but she'd rather spend time with friends. This leads him to embark on a journey of self-discovery, confronting both past and present. Adam Sandler co-stars. In theaters, Five Nights at Freddy's 2. 1 year has passed, the stories about what transpired at Freddy Fazbear's Pizza have been twisted into a campy local legend, inspiring the town's first ever Fozfest. But events transpire that unleash a long-forgotten horror. That's Fox on Film on Fox News.
5: Fort Gay, Fallsburg, Louisa, Lavalette, Webville, Westmoreland, Crum, Chapman, Cerrito, Canova, Lomansville, Blaine, Wayne. 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
7: The Yankees won 1-0 at Philadelphia tonight, winning pitcher Cam Schlittler 12 strikeouts in 7 1/3 innings. The Yanks second place in the AL East, still 2 games behind the Rays. Tampa Bay at home beat Cleveland 11-3. Cleveland is second place in the AL Central, still 1.5 games behind the White Sox. White Sox lost at home 9-5 to Houston, even though the White Sox were up 5-0 after 5 innings. Texas beat Seattle

watch the debut of my new quiz show on TV tonight. Great show. It's all about me and my family, and it's called Hollywood Squares. You're going to love it.

0: Bond once said, of course I get it a lot. I'm a fictional character. Wolfman Jack. We're going to take you now back to early Kenny Rogers and the first edition. And Ruby, don't take your guns to town. No, don't take your dress.
1: What was that?
0: What was it? Don't take your...
2: Love.
0: Don't take your love to town.
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1: 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What's brown and sits by Beethoven's piano? Huh?
2: What?
1: Beethoven's stool.
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4: I'm Ashley Dvorkin with a Fox Celebrity Profile with Jesse Eisenberg and Dominic Sessa of the magic-filled third installment in the Now You See Me franchise, Now You See Me, Now You Don't. Jesse, I'll start with you. What is the comfort level you have with this character just compared to any other roles that you just love to revisit him?
5: Yeah, I mean, it's not just that this is like the third movie that I feel comfortable with it. Like, from the first week of filming the first Now You See Me, I felt immediately, like, really happy playing this part.
4: What would your magician stage name be? If you could just come up with it. For you, not your character.
6: Probably like Sensational Sessa or something. Like
7: oh, of course.
4: Nice.
6: Yeah, alliteration is kind of key.
4: And yes.
8: Eyes in the back of my head.
6: Eyes in back of my head.
8: Yes.
4: Those are great, though. I also want to talk movie magic. So what was the first movie you saw where you thought, how did they do that? That is movie magic.
5: Quick Change, Bill Murray was in it.
6: Probably like the first Gladiator movie.
4: Ashley Dvorkin, Fox News.

show you love, I mean, that's the easy way. But when you're touching people which you love, and when you're not even with them, well, then you're loving with a kind of love that just goes on forever with no boundaries. And that is what love is truly about. So, rescue me.

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And she ain't there right now. She threw a plate at me, and then I threw a chair at her, and then she threw the table at me. And I mean, it's been going on like this, you know, and I really want to kiss and make up, but I got the feeling she's preparing for an all-out war. I really do. I saw in the market the other day buying a pair of bulletproof pantyhose. 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Buddy old wolf man. Here's Jim.

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You know what I mean? Can you understand that? Yes, you can. I think you can. Wolfman Jack. Here's Don and Juan. What?

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1: 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That's the Wolfman Jack Show.
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2: 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Former Chilean citizen Kelly loves riding in America.
3: The best? Anytime. I know sometimes it's cold, but it's okay. I like it, you know. It don't matter. I'm happy anytime. Enjoy, have fun. Life is only one, it is very short. That's all I can say. Have a nice day, Harley. American Biker Minute rocks.
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0: line with this here 45 p.m. record I got holding here in my hand. And just like the Wolfman, it's groovy, it's warped, and in the center of it all, there just ain't nothing there. My, my, my. Here's Freddie Fender.
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1: Fox News, I'm Chris DeMeo. The U.S. military continues to pound targets in Iran. President Trump says they're taking out Iranian leadership.
2: We've taken out their first level of leadership. We've then taken out their second level of leadership. We've taken out some of the third level.
1: Warning, larger U.S. attacks could be coming. A possible 2028 Democratic presidential hopeful says Americans have had enough of the Trump agenda.
3: Two-thirds of Americans disagree with the Trump tax cuts for the wealthiest Americans.
1: To pound targets in Iran, President Trump says they're taking out Iranian leadership.
2: We've taken out their first level of leadership. We've then taken out their second level of leadership. We've taken out some of the third level.
1: Warning, larger U.S. attacks could be coming. A possible 2028 Democratic presidential hopeful says Americans have had enough of the Trump agenda.
3: Two-thirds of Americans disagree with the Trump tax cuts for the wealthiest Americans. Two-thirds of this country believe that wages...
1: Former Transportation Secretary Pete Buttigieg on America Reports yet said if he's running. 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
4: Mobley's legal battle with Justin Baldoni during SNL 50, playfully responding to a question of how are you with, great, why, what have you heard? Blake has of course accused Baldoni of harassment while he's suing them for defamation. And the high profile feud shows no signs of slowing down. Aubrey Plaza made her first public appearance since her husband, Jeff Baena, died by suicide in January. She introduced Miley Cyrus and Brittany Howard's performance during SNL 50 on Sunday. Plaza suicide, according to police. A friend discovered the Netflix star at home with no suicide note left behind. She was only 24 years old. I'm Wild Young, and that was the TMZ Minute.
5: Welcome to American Biker Minute. If wrecked bikes sell for mouse bucks, then salvage title bikes sell for pennies on the mouse. When a motorcycle is bought with a salvage title, the Wood and Ryan for American Biker Minute. Restoring a salvage title motorcycle is a pure gamble. The less paid in, the better chance you'll have coming out smelling like a rose. Tip so you won't stink up the joint. Will your insurance company cover the salvage title motorcycle? In some states, it's more convenient to do time for stealing a bike than it is to attempt to register one as a salvage. Refusal by the owner to let you test ride any operable salvation bike is a deal breaker. Lastly, and most importantly, are you listening? If the salvage bike is in a box, you're on your own. American Biker Minute, your passport to the open road on two wheels.

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2: 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American Biker Minute, your passport to the open road on two wheels.
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1: 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This is Leslie Fram, sitting in for Matt Pinfield. April 1st is almost here. April Fool's Day.

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3: I'm Monica DeLuca. Guns N' Roses will return to North America next year on the heels of the band's world tour through Europe, the Middle East, Asia, and Latin America. The 2026 tour includes a special show at the Rose Bowl in L.A., which will be Guns N' Roses' first performance there in over 30 years. Plus, the band is expected to release two new songs, Nothing and Atlas. Rita Ora will once again join Ryan Seacrest in New York's Times Square to co-host Dick Clark's New Year's Rockin' Eve. Chicago native Chance debut, and the lineup for performers is expected to be announced soon. The ABC show starts at 8 p.m. Eastern on New Year's Eve. That's Fox Rocks on Fox News.
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0: That's John Cougar Mellencamp from American Fool. We also heard some foolish tracks from ZZ Top, Whitesnake, and the Doobie Brothers opening our set with What a Fool Believes. 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
2: Many an ABM fan has faced down wrong lane oncoming traffic while traversing US 129's Tail of the Dragon. 204 crashes, some horrific, in 2 years alone. The Dragon may be more biker friendly. Today on American Biker Minute, Jeff Ryan for American Biker Minute. 318 curves in 11 miles. Tennessee will join North Carolina in posting a maximum 30-foot length for all trucks using US 129. Tail of the Dragon. The new 30-foot limit will do nothing to prevent shorter vehicles, texting cagers, or even bikers from getting in your face. But at the very least, America's two-wheelers will ride a more biker-friendly Dragon. Yeah. American Biker Minute, your passport to the open road on two wheels.
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0: from The Grand Illusion with Fooling Yourself, The Angry Young Man. And before that, we heard from Cinderella, and Zeppelin started our Foolish set. Hey, that wraps up our April Fool's Weekend Salute, but stay right here. We'll kick off another hour when we come back.
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3: News. I'm Deborah Valentine. Following 13 consecutive days of U.S. military strikes against Iran, President Trump Friday calling on lawmakers to approve emergency supplemental funding.
4: You cannot approve funding military. We're winning a war by a lot. We're talking to them right now. They're willing to do things that they would have never done.
3: President Trump tonight speaking at the rescheduled White House Correspondents' Dinner in Washington. Maine Democrats hold a special nominating convention Saturday to choose a Senate nominee to replace ousted candidate Graham Plattner, Fox's Alexis McAdams.
5: Plattner already won the Maine Democratic primary for Senate, but now his replacement's not up to the voters, not up to the people here in Maine, but it's up to the party delegates, something Mainers say is just not fair.
3: The winner will face incumbent Sumental Funding.
4: You cannot approve funding military. We're winning a war by a lot. We're talking to them right now. They're willing to do things that they would have never done.
3: President Trump tonight speaking at the rescheduled White House Correspondents' Dinner in Washington. Maine Democrats hold a special nominating convention Saturday to choose a Senate nominee to replace ousted candidate Graham Plattner, Fox's Alexis McAdams.
5: Plattner already won the Maine Democratic primary for Senate, but now his replacement's not up to the voters, not up to the people here in Maine, but it's up to the party delegates, something Mainers say is just not fair.
3: Winner will face incumbent Susan Collins. 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
6: No signs of slowing down. Aubrey Plaza made her first public appearance since her husband, Jeff Baena, died by suicide in January. She introduced Miley Cyrus and Brittany Howard's performance during SNL 50 on Sunday. Plaza previously skipped the Golden Globes after Baena's passing, asking for privacy during the difficult time. Actor Kim Se-Run's cause of death has been revealed as suicide, according to police. A friend discovered the Netflix star at home with no suicide note left behind. She was only 24 years old. I'm Wild Young, and that was the TMZ Minute.
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0: Welcome back. I'm Leslie Fram, in for Matt Pinfield. Join us as we journey to the year The Godfather ruled the box office. Richard Nixon was... We're rocking 1972 on Flashback.

0: originally planned as part of The Who's Lifehouse album, which was never released. That's a non-album single, Joined Together. Before that, we heard from the Moody Blues, David Bowie, and the Eagles opened our set. The year Bewitched disappeared from primetime. 1972 continues with Deep Purple when we come back.
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4: I'm Michelle Pollino. Bad Bunny will headline the upcoming Apple Music Super Bowl halftime show February 8th in Santa Clara, California. He will be the first Puerto Rican-born artist to headline the Super Bowl. Jay-Z's company, Roc Nation, selected the halftime show and has been doing so since 2019 last year. Kendrick Lamar headlined the show. And Zach Bryan just made history as the first artist to ever play Michigan Stadium. He packed in 112,408 fans. That set a new record for the largest ticketed concert audience in U.S. history. According to promoter AEG Presents, the show with special guest John Mayer and support from Ryan Bingham and the Texas Gentlemen, plus Joshua Sloan, also shattered merch sales records, pulling in 5 million. The previous record holder was George Strait at Kyle Field in Texas. Michigan Stadium is the largest stadium in the country and the third largest in the world. That's Fox Rocks on Fox News.
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7: 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But one power-hungry pig observes, some animals are more equal.

or Hungry Pig observes, some animals are more equal than others. 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I'm Adam Holtz for Plugged In by Focus on the Family.

0: John Brannion performs a Shakespearean Three Little Pigs.
1: Whether by their own fleet-footed competence or the wolf's windless attitude, the bantam porkers arrived at their ultimate kindred neighbor's inexpugnable brick ingress unscathed. Upon the third pig's door, with urgent hooves they pounded, calling out, "Unbar this entrance, and with haste we beseech thee!" The third pig hailed from the American colonies. And possessing a vocabulary substantially less robust than his impromptu visitors, replied,
2: "Say what?"
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4: I'm Michelle Polino on Amazon Prime. Oh, what fun.
5: Where is Mom?
4: Michelle Pfeiffer stars as Claire Clouster, the glue that holds her chaotic, lovable family together every holiday season. But this year, her grown kids and distracted husband get swept up in their own seasonal dramas and leave their mom behind. So she sets out on an adventure of her own and rediscovers what the holidays mean when you're finally free. On Netflix, Jay Kelly. George Clooney is a fading movie star who hopes to reconnect with his youngest daughter before she leaves for Europe, but she'd rather spend time with friends. This leads him to embark on a journey of self-discovery, confronting both past and present. Adam Sandler co-stars. In theaters, Five Nights at Freddy's 2. 1 year has passed, the stories about what transpired at Freddy Fazbear's Pizza have been twisted into a campy local legend, inspiring the town's first ever Fozfest. But events transpire that unleash a long forgotten horror. That's Fox on Film on Fox News.
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0: Jackson Browne from his self-titled debut album with Dr. My Eyes. 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
3: Americans are skipping scans at the self-checkout more than you think. A new survey from LendingTree shows that almost 1 in 3 shoppers have purposefully taken an item without scanning it. That's a 12% increase over the last 2 years. And customers are blaming high prices and tariffs for doing so. However, 4 in 10 shoppers who've stolen on purpose say it's getting more difficult because of security upgrades. That's what's trending. I'm Jen Clark.
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0: Welcome back to the year the sports world saw Mark Spitz win 7 gold medals at the Munich Olympics. Jack Nicklaus dominated the PGA. And the Doobie Brothers had their first major hit. More from the year it all happened, 1972.

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0: Center Group with their top 15 hit, Free Ride, from They Only Come Out at Night. Also in there, Steeler's Wheel, Southern Rockers, the Allman Brothers Band, and the Doobies kicked off our set. That brings our study of 1972 to a close. But stick around, we'll kick off another hour when we come back.
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3: I'm Chris DeMayo. President Trump addressing the White House Correspondents' Dinner Friday night. This follows the dinner in April, which was ended abruptly by a gunman.
4: As I said 3 months ago, the show must go on. We were backstage, and we both wanted to just have it go on, whether it was 2 o'clock, 3 o'clock in the morning.
3: This dinner featured a smaller crowd and tighter security. A possible 2028 Democratic presidential hopeful says Americans have had enough of the Trump agenda.
5: Two-thirds of Americans disagree with the Trump tax cuts for the wealthiest Americans. Two-thirds of this country believe that wages ought to be higher. Even most Republicans think we ought to raise the minimum wage more than we have. Most Americans believe that we ought to have health care for everybody.
3: Former Transportation Secretary Pete Buttigieg on America Reports. 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
6: I'm Wild Young, and this is the TMZ Minute. Ryan Reynolds joked about his and Blake Lively's legal battle with Justin Baldoni during SNL 50, playfully responding to a question of how are you with, great, why, what have you heard? Blake has, of course, accused Baldoni of harassment while he's suing them for defamation. And the high-profile feud shows no signs of slowing down. Aubrey Plaza made her first public appearance since her husband, Jeff Baena, died by suicide in January. She introduced Miley Cyrus and Brittany Howard's performance during SNL 50 on Sunday. Plaza previously skipped the Golden Globes after Baena's passing, asking for privacy during the difficult time. Actor Kim Se-Run's cause of death has been revealed as suicide, according to police. A friend discovered the Netflix star at home with no suicide note left behind. She was only 24 years old. I'm Wild Young, and that was the TMZ Minute.

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1: Welcome back. I'm Leslie Fram, sitting in for Matt Pinfield. Attention, animal lovers. This one's for you. We're getting in touch with our fellow creatures, great and small, starting at the animal shelter, where we'll have this adorable black dog up for adoption.
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4: Hi, I'm Robin. Sat right in front of police officers and just burned the back wheel off.
3: 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Today on American Biker Minute. Jeff Ryan for American Biker Minute. Brock and Robin.
4: Been pulled over. Sat right in front of beach police officers and just burned the back wheel off. Why are you disrespecting me? You knew I was watching you do that. Well, okay, I don't think my boyfriend's going to like this too much. He goes, why, who's your boyfriend? I said, oh, he's the beach police department. He's your boss. So he kindly handed me back my license and said, okay, you have a nice day. Be careful. I got a phone call about 10 minutes later from the ex-boyfriend. And he says, you better not do that again.
3: American Biker Minute.
4: But
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2: 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Here's a hint. It was also the show that featured a residence referred to as the Swamp.
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0: Did you name the classic sitcom that had a bar called Rosie's and a residence called The Swamp?
1: Impossible. I couldn't have missed that.
0: Well, when you're stuck in Korea in the middle of a war, you really need a tent like The Swamp to hang your surgical mask and a bar like Rosie's where Hawkeye Pierce and the rest of the 4077 used to knock back a few on MASH.
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5: Welcome to Lighten Up with Ken Davis, brought to you by Compassion International. I'm Dr. Wes Stafford, and Lighten Up is the medicine of joy and a lift for your day. 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
6: In my book, How to Live with Your Kids When You've Already Lost Your Mind, I identify three levels of communication that we generally use as we talk to our children. Level one, informational nagging. Informational nagging sounds like this. Empty the garbage. Clean your room.

0: designed to get things done, but it does little to build relationships. Level 2 is intellectual dialogue. Intellectual dialogue encourages the exchange of ideas. Squelching a child's expression of their belief quickly teaches them to hide what they think and only say what they think we want to hear. Level 3 is heart-to-heart dialogue. Level 3 communication deepens relationships, deals with feelings, fears, and love. This level of communication is full of careful questions, questions full of care. Are you sad? Help me understand why you made that decision. And mostly important, I love you. Jesus used all 3 levels, but his focus was always on the heart. It's matters of the heart that help us lighten up and live.
1: 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I'm Dr. Wes Stafford on behalf of Compassion, saying thanks for caring and thanks for listening.
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5: 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It's a jungle out there, and now it's a jungle in here as well. But I'm safe thanks to my trusty safari helmet, and this

0: Def Leppard, making good on our tropical trip with Animal. Before that, CCR, Guns N' Roses, and the Steve Miller Band helped us get through the undergrowth. We'll have more wild beasts ahead, including wolves, monkeys, and other surprises when we return.
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3: Welcome to American Biker Minute. The latest e-bike variation on a theme kicks out 60 horsepower mated to a multi-speed transmission, produces no emission, quiet as interstellar space. You'd think the haters would be happy, but they're not. Today on American Biker Minute, Jeff Ryan for American Biker Minute. Imagine every last American biker riding a no-emission, no-gas bike, essentially noiseless. Would this satisfy the haters? Short answer, unfortunately, is no. Most bike haters hide behind excuses like emissions and noise when all along the real reason they don't like us is because they view their road as a means to get from point A to B, and certainly not for having fun. And that is the hand we've been dealt. American Biker Minute, your passport to the open road on two wheels.
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0: Sandy Top with the last part of our animal exhibit, the Reptile Wing and Tube Snake Boogie. Other beastly beats came from the Rolling Stones, Peter Gabriel, and Steppenwolf. That'll be it for our Safari of Sound. But stick around. There's still other places to take your ears when we come back.
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4: I'm Deborah Valentine. President Trump speaking at Friday night's White House Correspondents' Dinner in Washington, D.C. The president remarking on the rescheduled event, his second term, and...
5: But just like my presidency, the second time is always better. It's always better. And the third time will be better yet.
4: I'm not... Institution, the dinner rescheduled after a gunman opened fire at the April event. Eight people, including six children, dead in a suspicious Michigan house fire.
6: The Ottawa County Sheriff's Department says some of the victims were shot, so they suspect that this was a case of mass murder, suicide.
4: That's Fox's Gary Baumgarten reporting the incident remains under investigation. 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
7: I'm Matt Murphy, and this is the TMZ Minute. Mauricio Umansky suffered a broken clavicle while skiing in Colorado, but is now recovering. The Real Housewives of Beverly Hills alum shared the news on Instagram with hospital bed photos and x-rays of his injury. He also expressed gratitude for the paramedics and hospital staff. Sheryl Crow is ditching her Tesla, posting a farewell video on Instagram saying, quote, "You are who you hang with." Once a fan, even tweeting Elon Musk for tech help, she's now cutting ties, donating the sale money to NPR. John Goodman, a longtime SNL favorite, will miss the 50th anniversary special due to filming commitments overseas with Tom Cruise. Though he's hosted 13 times, third most ever, he can't break from production. He's disappointed, but the star-studded lineup, including Tom Hanks, Steve Martin, and Miley Cyrus, will keep the show packed with celebs. I'm Matt Murphy, and that was the TMZ Minute.

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1: Welcome back. I'm Leslie Fram, sitting in for Matt Pinfield. Sounds like it's our lucky day. Of course, any day is better when it's on a weekend, right? 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

0: Loverboy with Working for the Weekend. Before that, Bon Jovi wants us to have a nice day. Elton John and Steely Dan started our planning set. Our day is just getting started. We'll pause for a few minutes and return with the Stones right after this.
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4: Butch Cassidy and the Sundance Kid ruled the box office. John Wayne earned his only Academy Award, and Midnight Cowboy was the first and only X-rated Best Picture. We're saddled up for 1969 on

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0: at that time, Chicago Transit Authority and Question 67 and 68. To wrap up, 1969. Early Bob Seger with Ramblin' Gamblin' Man and the band off their second album. That closes the door on 1969. But Flashback keeps on trucking after a quick timeout.
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1: Welcome back. Our day trip resumes with the one that becomes famous for tacos in sets of two, and in some cases, rubies. It's time for some Tuesday tunes, starting with the Stones.

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0: Pink Floyd with The Happiest Days of Our Lives, another brick in the wall, a Tuesday twofer from Lynyrd Skynyrd and the Rolling Stones. We'll take a quick break and pack a few more days into this hour when we come back.
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3: Believe it or not, you might be saying Manjaro wrong. That's according to a new list of the most mispronounced words of 2025, according to Babbel. The weight loss drug is high on the list, along with Storm Aowen and...

0: Museum, which is pronounced Louvre in France. Oddly enough, we're all pronouncing Denzel Washington's name wrong.
1: Oh, no, you didn't.
0: He says it's pronounced Denzel, but even he calls himself Denzel. That's what's trending. I'm Jen Clark.
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0: from a day at the races with somebody to love. We also had Foreigner, The Who, and Led Zeppelin rounding out our classic rock calendar. That closes out this hour, but our day isn't done yet. We'll kick off another hour right after this.
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4: 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We're WFGH Fort Gay and a whole lot more.
5: I'm Chris DeMayo. President Trump at the rescheduled White House Correspondents Association dinner 3 months after a man armed with a gun tried to storm the dinner.
6: The attempted mass murder at the Washington Hilton, that's what it could have been, was an assault on our democracy itself.
5: The president saying we will not be intimidated.
6: Tonight we come back together to answer that heinous attack with unwavering resolve. And every one of us here this evening to show that in America, we do not yield to political violence. We can't do that.
5: The dinner scaled back from the original one and moved to the Waldorf Astoria in Washington. LeBron James signs a 2-year contract with the Philadelphia 76ers, the deal worth $8 million. 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
7: I'm Kevin Uretsky, and this is the TMZ Minute. Cardi B continues to fuel romance rumors with NFL wide receiver Stephon Diggs as the two were seen in Miami Friday night. This isn't the first time the pair's been spotted together. Last week, the two were seen at a New York City nightclub. Shakira says the show can't go on in Lima, Peru tonight because she's in the hospital with abdominal pain. The singer-songwriter announced the news on Instagram, apologizing to her fans in the city because she's not able to perform. Despite canceling Sunday's show, Shakira says she's hopeful she'll be out Monday and ready to perform in the evening. And Snoop Dogg's teaching the next generation to dance like they're 90s rap stars because he was spotted moving and grooving with his grandkids Saturday night. The rapper was at Lucid Studios in Beverly Hills entertaining the little ones. I'm Kevin Uretsky, and that was your TMZ Minute.

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1: Welcome back. I'm Leslie Fram, subbing in for Matt Pinfield. This week's newscast begins in 1986, when Van Halen released the album 5150, the first album with new lead singer Sammy Hagar, who replaced David Lee Roth. The album was named after Eddie Van Halen's home studio, referring to a California law enforcement term for a mentally disturbed person. It's Van Hagar on Flashback.

who were inducted into the Canadian Songwriters Hall of Fame this week in 2010 at the Toronto Centre for the Arts. And in 1984, Bryan Adams went into Little Mountain Sound Studio in Vancouver to record the single Run to You for his fourth studio album, Wrecked.

0: Sadly, this week in 2022, Foo Fighters drummer Taylor Hawkins died at age 50 while on tour. He had worked with Alanis Morissette on her Jagged Little Pill tour before joining the Foo Fighters in 97. When we return, we'll celebrate some rock star birthdays on Flashback.
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3: Jeff Ryan for American Biker Minute. New York Post quotes David Devereaux, spokesman for the National Council of Clubs, in reference to the Iron Order. They create aggressive situations with other motorcycle clubs. Unquote. Military, police, prison guards are the largest segment of Iron Order. The New York Post suggests Iron Order members are becoming entangled in violence. Recent clash left a Mongols motorcycle club member dead. Recent run-ins, like the one at Colorado Motorcycle Expo, resulted in no arrests. Other clubs are complaining that Iron Order members and pick fights, then hide behind the badge, festering beneath the surface. Maybe I'm just reporting no pony in the race. But if you happen to be in a bar where these dudes are at opposite ends, don't let the saloon door hit you in the American Biker Minute. Your passport.

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1: I shut the door on the back of my hotel room door. It has directions on what to do if your room catches on fire. Step number one, if your room is on fire, remain calm and call the front desk. When you're laying in a hotel room, you open your eyes, your room is engulfed in flames, and your very first response will be to calmly reach for the phone. Call the front desk and go, yeah, my room's on fire. Then it says step number two, after you call the front desk, step number two, wet the sheets. Let me say, I know a lot of you guys don't know me from anybody, but let me be honest with you. If I wake up and my room is on fire, my sheets are already going to be wet.
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0: to her perspective on the role.
1: Yeah, I was only able to draw on that for my own experiences, or my, I've never lost her at all, but the imagination to the world building of that, what it would be like to have the worst thing happen.
0: Previously starring as Shiv Roy on Succession, she shared what she was looking for in projects following the hit series.
1: I've been really kind of conscious about putting Succession in a different box. Like, it's not a thing that can ever be topped or compared with, or that was such an amazing experience that was career changing.
0: And you're also an EP on this for the first time. So what is sort of a takeaway that you can bring to whatever project you do next?
1: When you're an EP, every project is a different way of inhabiting that role. For me, what was really important was setting a culture on set and to have a kind of everyone's welcome equality.
0: Ashley Dvorkin, Fox News.
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4: Welcome to the Flashback Rockstar Birthday Party. He's been called the Demon of Scream with his trademark scarves hanging from his mic stand. Aerosmith lead singer Steven Tyler is celebrating birthday number 77 this week. Let's rock with some Aerosmith on Flashback.

originally called the Ferris Brothers, that's NXS, featuring co-founder Andrew Ferris, who's 66 this week. And happy birthday to former Reginald Dwight, a.k.a. Sir Elton John, who celebrates birthday number 78 this week.

0: And finally, happy birthday to keyboardist and founding member of Genesis, Tony Banks, who turned 75 this week. 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
4: 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He was cutting me off the road and almost killed me the other night. So thank God he looked after me and I was okay. Tried to flirt with a tractor trailer at night. I'm not going to do that again.
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4: I had a guy decide he was in the left-hand lane to go straight, and the last minute decided he wanted to get over in the far right-hand lane in a three-lane highway and didn't care that I was there. He was cutting me off the road and almost killed me the other night. Thank God he looked after me and I was okay, and my friend saw me and everybody's in horror, but I'm still here.
3: The sight that sadly we see once every single day. Be careful near interstate exits.
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0: He's received two royal honors from the Queen, the only three-time inductee into the Rock and Roll Hall of Fame, sold 100 million records worldwide, and had just about every guitar player borrow at least a couple of his licks. Happy 80th birthday to Slowhand, Eric Clapton.

0: out of this business about 3 or 4 times, and that was, I was talked out of it, you know, by friends or my manager or whoever it was at the time. But, you know, I've hit brick walls that would just seem to be insurmountable, and I guess they're just there to test you.
1: Last

0: Eric Clapton's 80th birthday with a little bit of wrapping up this week's Splashback. I'm Leslie Matt Pinfield. 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
2: I'm Deborah Valentine. President Trump speaking during Friday's rescheduled White House Correspondents' Dinner at the Waldorf after a gunman interrupted the April event at the Hilton.
3: As I said 3 months ago, the show must go on. We were backstage, and we both wanted to just have it go on, whether it was 2 o'clock, 3 o'clock in the morning, it didn't matter.
2: The suspected gunman, Cole Allen, has pleaded not guilty to 2 charges of attempting to assassinate the president at the April dinner. Maine Democrats choose their nominee today to replace ousted candidate Graham Plattner. Fox's Alexis McAdams reports from Maine.
4: Some voters tell us the process reminds them of the Democrats' 2024 switch from President Biden to Kamala Harris, asking why the party, not the voters, make the decision.
2: Troy Jackson is backed by Senator Bernie Sanders. 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
1: The conflict has a very long history already at this point. 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
0: The devastating war in the Congo that no one's talking about. Then,
2: we just did it by dragging everything we needed for almost 500 miles, crossing the ice in 2 months.
3: The first and only expedition to the North Pole on skis. I'm Marty Peterson.
0: And I'm Gary Price. 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
4: CBS Eye on Veterans from ConnectingVets.com. Air Force veteran Nick Lambie has moved on to become a successful franchise owner with Z-Bart Auto Detailing. He shares how his Air Force leadership experience helped him build one of the top franchises in the U.S.
5: I think I have maybe not really a unique way, but I have a way that works for me, I think. And the number one thing is I always say I'm looking for a team member. When I advertise jobs, I'm not looking for a tenor, I'm not looking for a detailer, I'm not looking for a rust proofer, I'm looking for a team member. Because that leads to a single point of failure just by having one guy trained up and everything. And God forbid, they get sick or something. We're very flexible in that regard. And I think flexibility is the key to run the business, just like flexibility is key to Air Power.
0: Since 2022, the war in Ukraine has dominated global news. Last month marked 3 years since Russia invaded the country, sparking renewed calls for peace. Given the extensive media coverage, it would be difficult, if not impossible, to find someone in the U.S. unaware of the conflict. But what most people don't know is that shortly after Russia invaded Ukraine, another war also began. In March of 2022, fighting erupted between the Democratic Republic of Congo and Rwanda, the latest chapter in a long history of violence between the two nations.
1: The conflict has a very long history already at this point. It's been ongoing for over 30 years. It started in the aftermath of the genocide against the Tutsi in Rwanda in 1994. There were hundreds of thousands of refugees from Rwanda who ended up in eastern Congo, in the province of Kivu in 1994, and that destabilized the region quite dramatically.
0: That's Pedro Monoville, Associate Professor of History at McGill University in Montreal. During the Rwandan genocide in the 90s, it's estimated that upwards of 1 million Tutsis, a minority ethnic group, were killed by the country's majority group, the Hutus. Following the genocide, nearly 2 million Hutu refugees crossed the Congolese border, including a small number of extremists who began organizing militias in the Congo. In response, Tutsi groups did the same. One of these Tutsi organizations is called M23 and is the primary driver behind the conflict happening today.
1: There have been tensions in eastern Congo among various factions and various groups, including refugees from Rwanda, but also other militias that some of them form locally to protect local populations, but that have also been turned into oppressive forces. But the recent conflict is really about, is centered around one group called the M23, a group that has been active for more than a decade. And it's a group that pretends to represent Congolese Tutsis in eastern Congo. They've waged a rebellion against the Congolese state, and they've been clearly supported by the Rwandese government.
0: Since their founding in 2012, M23 has repeatedly rebelled against the Congolese government. That same year, they seized Goma, a border city with a population of 2 million. Though the M23 ultimately surrendered in a peace agreement, in 2022 they returned, stronger than ever. M23 forces began surrounding Goma again, and in January of this year, they took control of the city. But this time, they weren't alone. A UN investigation revealed that Rwanda is supplying M23 with weapons and training new recruits, a sign that this clash is far from over.
1: When the M23 seized Goma in 2012, the goal was to put pressure on the Congolese government to advance the demands of some Congolese Tutsi populations in the Kivu that the M23 is representing. This year, currently, it's different. So there is the ambition of going all the way to Kinshasa, which is 2,000 kilometers away from Goma or Bukavu. So there is a project of overthrowing the government.
0: But what's the main motive? The leaders of M23 claim that they're fighting to protect ethnic minorities against a Congo government they accuse of inciting hate speech and discrimination. However, experts like Monaville are doubtful that protecting Tutsis is the group's true intention. There are several factors at play, one being that the Congo is rich in minerals like coltan, a rare earth mineral used to make car batteries, phones, and other electronic devices.
1: The Congo is indeed a very rich country with natural resources, precious minerals, rare earths, etc.
0: Aside from natural resources, Monaville highlights that there are other elements fueling this conflict that aren't as easy to pinpoint.
1: What is also important to consider are tensions around citizenship, around access to land in eastern Congo, and these have been quite important in the war. Geopolitical tensions as well, so tensions between the governments of Rwanda and Congo.
0: As a result, over 1 million people have been displaced since 2012. Currently, hundreds of thousands are living in refugee camps on the outskirts of Goma, where violence, hunger, and disease run rampant. According to Mary Lawler, a UN Special Rapporteur on Human Rights Defenders, these conditions are just some of the many human rights violations taking place in the Congo.
6: The moment we have seen summary executions, including of children, led by 23 when they entered Bukavu. We've, of course, seen sexual and gender-based violence targeting women and girls. And we've seen the forced recruitment of children into M23. And, of course, you know, there's been attacks on hospitals. There's been widespread displacement, hundreds of thousands of people since January. Lack of food, lack of water, lack of health care because the hospitals are closed. Children aren't able to go to school. Above all that, there's blanket impunity for the horrific violations that are being committed there.
0: While human rights advocates like Lawler are trying to help the situation by providing humanitarian aid, offering legal counsel, and documenting rights violations by the M23, it's becoming riskier each day. Since January, human rights defenders in the Congo have been in grave danger.
6: We have received credible reports that human rights defenders are being detained incommunicado, forcibly disappeared, and tortured in Rutshuru and Masisi in North Kivu. There's possible enforced disappearances. At least six human rights defenders are reported missing after their attempts to flee Goma, after the city was taken by M23. And we know one human rights defender told us that women human rights defenders were in hiding as the M23 carry out their census in Goma because they don't want M23 to know where they live. We've had attempted kidnappings. One woman, a defender, was bringing a victim of rape to a hospital and she was targeted. She just managed to escape. There's complete insecurity for human rights defenders, particularly women.
0: With so much suffering happening in the region, what, if anything, can be done from outside civilians looking in? Lawler says the first step is to raise awareness, since this ongoing war is still relatively unknown. From there, she recommends contacting your representatives and urging them to take action.
6: It is very difficult when it is in a country so far away that is so insecure, unstable, and cruel. What I would suggest is that people can raise awareness about what is happening in Eastern DRC to people who are totally innocent and children who are totally innocent, and to try and put pressure on whoever is your local congressman or your local senator. Write to them, describe the situation and ask them what are they doing or what can they do to try and help enforce a ceasefire and a just resolution to the current conflict.
0: The U.S. government has already put sanctions on the country, but this isn't enough by itself. Experts say there needs to be more pressure put on Rwanda to end this conflict and achieve peace.
6: These people are just looking for the same rights as we have, you know, to be able to have food, have water, have electricity, to go to school, to be safe from attack, not to be raped, not to be killed, not to be disappeared. And that's a daily reality for the people in Eastern Congo. We don't know how far M23 are going to continue. We don't know what the final outcome will be, but judging on the fact that this conflict has been ongoing for decades, it really would not surprise me if things got even worse.
0: To find out more about Pedro Monavil, Mary Lawler, and all our featured guests, visit viewpointsradio.org. For more behind the scenes, check out Viewpoints Radio on X, Facebook, and Instagram. This segment was written and produced by our associate producer, Grace Galante. Our executive producer is Amira Zaveri. Our studio manager is Jason Dickey. I'm Gary Price.
3: Coming up, we speak with one of the few who've trekked on foot to the North Pole when Viewpoints returns.
4: CBS Eye on Veterans, presented by American Military University. We ask Marine Corps veteran, former Sergeant Major Mario Marquez, now American Legion's Executive Director of Government Affairs, to share his thoughts on senior defense and intelligence officials using the Signal app to discuss military operations.
7: Top secret level is what I was working at a lot of the time. It's concerning to hear that senior officials were involved in something like this. And I will say that as someone who operated in that highly classified space, were someone like me ever to make a mistake of that nature, we'd probably, our careers would be over. We'd get court-martialed or non-judicial punishment. I will say that as someone who operated in that highly classified space, were someone like me ever to make a mistake of that nature, we'd probably, our careers would be over. We'd get court-martialed or non-judicial punishment.
3: Inspired countless tales. Many have tried to trek to this on Earth, but few have actually succeeded. One person who's achieved this feat is Arlen Kuga, an Arctic explorer and author of After the North Pole, a story on survival, myth-making, and melting ice. What's so extraordinary about this expedition is that Kuga skied on foot over 500 miles across the ice without the help of dogs or machinery. It took him and his partner, Berg Oslin, 2 months to cross this icy tundra. But this was over 30 years ago, in 1990. Why is he sharing his story now?
2: I felt I had something unique to tell. I felt I had something important to tell. And it was kind of, the whole idea came from my heart that this part of the world history, from prehistoric times until today, should be told by someone who has actually experienced it.
3: If you try to find the North Pole on Google Earth, it doesn't show up. Whereas the South Pole, on the southernmost continent of Antarctica, has a red dot marking its exact location. Why is that? That's because the North Pole axis is in the middle of the Arctic Ocean and shifts position based on changes in the Earth's magnetic field.

0: That's the thing with the North Pole. It's moving all the time. It's like the North Pole is, it's not a place. It's not there. It's a mathematical point, but the ice is moving all the time. So you get to the North Pole. When you wake up next day, as you say, you are somewhere else. So the North Pole remains elusive. Also, as I said, like, you know, it's not even on the world map of Google and just remains a very, very strange place.
1: The North Pole is almost entirely covered in sea ice. Sometimes this ice breaks apart, revealing open water. These cracks are called leads. Rather than wait for the water to freeze, Kruge and his partner cross these dangerous open crevices. In one photo, Kruge's legs are stretched wide apart, straddling the perilous gorge on his skis.
0: I was very happy my mother didn't watch me when I crossed those open leads. It is dangerous, but what's interesting is that when you spend long time in nature, somehow it feels like your body doesn't stop by your fingertips or doesn't stop by your skin, but it's extended into the nature. So it's kind of everything becomes a part of yourself, and that's also calms you down, so you don't get super scared like we would have been doing if you were closer to civilization.
1: And in the North Pole, this separation from civilization and the vast emptiness of it all can feel all-encompassing. The region can also feel disorienting because of the odd day versus night cycles. Between March and September, the sun is up in the sky for 24 hours a day. Kruge remembers the odd feeling of living in constant sunshine, but says it wasn't the biggest issue when compared to the other things they were dealing with.
0: First of all, you're so exhausted, you're usually so cold, and you're also hungry every day. And those problems are so much bigger than the sun shining for 24 hours. But what's interesting with those three emotions, that, you know, hunger, lack of sleep, frostbites, and cold, is that when you walk to the North Pole, you kind of get back to the basics of gratefulness.
1: This harsh tundra was unforgiving and also extremely dangerous. During the trek, Kruge and his partner crossed paths with a polar bear, charging straight towards them.
0: Neither Bergen nor me had any desire whatsoever to kill a polar bear, but it was a matter about who's having who for dinner. And even Gandhi said, if a lion attacks you, you can kill the lion. So, you know, we had to kill it, but we also had to wait until it was really close. And a bear can run up to 40 miles an hour. So you just have one shot, and we had to wait until it was 8 meters away. So, it was a close call, yeah.
1: Looking back, the greatest challenge wasn't the cold or hunger or even the life-threatening encounter with a starving polar bear. The greatest challenge was one we've all experienced to some degree.
0: It was to get up in the morning every day at the right time, even when it's down to 50 centigrade below and you're not heating up the tent. And then it's more tempting to remain in a sleeping bag and for another 5 minutes or 1 hour and freeze a little bit than getting out of the sleeping bag and freeze like hell. So it's a challenge back home to get up in the morning, but it's a much bigger challenge on the ice.
1: Though Kruge made it to the North Pole entirely on foot, it may not be possible to even do this same trek now due to global warming.
0: It's tricky now because the ice is melting. Of course, explorers are seeing and reporting seeing the ice melting. That's anecdotal, but also the science is absolutely supporting it. It's heating up 2 or 3 times faster in the Arctic than the rest of the world. The sea ice is getting smaller and smaller. So it's an open question if it will be possible again to walk from the land all the way to the North Pole. But of course, the weather is changing all the time, so it could happen. But the trend is going in the wrong direction, that's for sure.
1: At the time of this interview, Kruge was preparing for another trip to the Arctic, but not on an expedition. He just loves to ski and get out in nature. He once walked alone to the South Pole, setting a record for the only solo journey to the region.
0: That expedition was different because it's you walk on fixed ice, it's not moving. It's easier in that sense, it's a longer distance. I was alone, so it was very much about silence. I learned a great lesson on silence and the importance of silence in life, and that silence is about getting to know yourself better, especially the silence within, but it's easier to find that when it's in nature, I think. But it's, so it's that expedition kind of became more an expedition into myself. I just love being in nature. I think that's the biggest mistake we're doing today as humans, not spending more time in nature. So I'll hopefully the rest of my life, I'll just get into nature.
1: Arlen Krug's book, After the North Pole, A Story on Survival, Myth-Making, and Melting Ice, is available now online and can be requested through your local bookstore. 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This segment was written and produced by Polly Hansen. Our executive producer is Amira Zaveri. Our studio manager is Jason Dickey. I'm Marty Peterson.
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3: CBS Eye on Veterans, presented by American Military University. Former Marine Corps Sergeant Major Mario Marquez, now Executive Director with the American Legion, shares why confronting Houthi rebels in Yemen is important for the U.S. military.
4: I remember being in Yemen when the Houthi rebels surrounded the capital, and we ended up getting extracted out of that. But they did not manage to eradicate them. And the Iranians are absolutely funding them. They're equipping them. They're arming them. There's no way that the Houthis would have ever had anti-air defenses. And so that is a pretty important fight that I think needs to be finalized. We need to address it. And I do agree with the administration going after the Houthis, because you can't just allow an entity like that to shut down international shipping lanes.
5: This is Viewpoint Explained. I'm Ebony McMorris. It's almost April Fool's Day, the one day a year when you shouldn't trust what anyone around you says or does. Ever wonder where this strange tradition came from? There's no one definitive answer, but historians have some theories. Some speculate that it dates back to the 16th century when France switched from the Julian calendar to the Gregorian calendar. The old calendar marked April 1st as New Year's Day, but the new system moved it to January 1st. Back then, news didn't travel quickly, so many people kept celebrating the wrong date, and those groups were mocked and known as April Fools. Other historians theorize that the holiday stems from the vernal equinox, which marks the first day of spring. The name April Fool's Day took hold because the changing seasons during the period often meant unpredictable weather, with sunny skies one minute and pouring rain the next. Regardless of how it began, April Fool's Day has been around for more than 500 years and is still going strong today. If you're planning a prank this year, remember, keep it fun, harmless, and get them early before they have a chance to realize what day it is. That's Viewpoints Explained for this week. More in a moment.
6: Welcome to Culture Crash, where we examine what's new and old in entertainment. As has been the case for the past few years, it's been a slow start to the year at the movies. The biggest box office hit so far is Captain America: Brave New World, and that feels like it just happened by default. But still, big things are on the horizon for movies. My most anticipated film of 2025 is The Life of Chuck, a Stephen King adaptation from master director Mike Flanagan. Based on one of my favorite King novellas, The Life of Chuck is an existential drama, more in the vein of The Shawshank Redemption or Stand By Me than horror classics like It or Carrie. It's definitely a the less you know, the better type of movie, but early signs for the film are strong, as it won the People's Choice Award at last year's Toronto International Film Festival. This year, we'll also see the release of Hamnet, the latest from Oscar-winning director Chloe Zhao, based on Maggie O'Farrell's fictional account of the death of William Shakespeare's 11-year-old son. The Safdie brothers, known for co-directing movies like Uncut Gems in the past, are each releasing their own films in 2025. Benny Safdie's The Smashing Machine stars Dwayne The Rock Johnson as MMA fighter Mark Kerr, while Josh Safdie's Marty Supreme is a ping pong drama starring Timothée Chalamet and Gwyneth Paltrow. Celine Song will follow up her romantic drama Past Lives with The Materialists, another romance, this one starring Dakota Johnson, Chris Evans, and Pedro Pascal. Of course, there will also be blockbusters in 2025. James Cameron is set to release the third Avatar film, Avatar Fire and Ash, which is reportedly clocking in at 192 minutes long. Ryan Coogler and Michael B. Jordan are back together for Sinners, a period piece horror film set in the 1930s South. Danny Boyle directed 28 years

0: are back together for Sinners, a period piece horror film set in the 1930s South. Danny Boyle directed 28 Years Later, the third film in the 28 Days Later zombie series, and Brad Pitt stars in F1, the latest from Top Gun Maverick director Joseph Kosinski, while Tom Cruise will return to the big screen in Christopher McQuarrie's Mission Impossible: The Final Reckoning. Like I said, 2025 is definitely off to a slow start. But with all those titles and more on the horizon, there's still plenty of reason to think our Letterboxd accounts will all be getting workouts very, very soon. I'm Evan Rook.
1: CBS Eye on Veterans, presented by American Military University. After veterans like SecDef Pete Hegseth and DNI Tulsi Gabbard downplayed their messages discussing a military strike on the Signal app, we ask Special Forces veteran Jack Murphy if this was truly dangerous.
2: Keep in mind, they were texting about this prior to the strike, which is important because if your operation is compromised beforehand, then the enemy has an opportunity to shoot down your aircraft. So, yeah, it's politically advantageous for them to downplay it, but should they? No, this is serious. And if it was one of their subordinates, they would absolutely crush them. They would probably go to prison.
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4: America, July 25th. On tomorrow's date, the Americans with Disabilities Act became law. First introduced in Congress in 1988, the goal of the 1990 legislation was to guarantee equal opportunity for people with disabilities in public and commercial facilities, employment, transportation, and services at all levels of government. Nearly 41 million Americans, or 12.6% of the population, have at least one disability. Some 15 million over the age of 18 need assistance with one or more activities of daily living. About 7.5 million Americans have vision difficulties, another 11.5 million have impaired hearing, and cognitive troubles afflict almost 18 million. Nearly 21 million Americans have ambulatory difficulties, and over 8 million have trouble with self-care. Profile America is a public service of the U.S. Census Bureau.

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1: It's an instrument that has been used by men in the field caring for women. 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
0: But first, the journey to healing after growing up in a cult.
2: One of the biggest things that people have trouble with is, you know, how do I learn to trust people? And the short answer to that is, it's not your job to trust anybody. It's your job to trust yourself.
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4: We ask Marine Corps veteran, former Sergeant Major Mario Marquez, now American Legion's Executive Director of Government Affairs, to share his thoughts on senior defense and intelligence officials using the Signal app to discuss military operations.
5: Top secret level is what I was working at a lot of the time. It's concerning to hear that senior officials were involved in something like this. And I will say that as someone who operated in that highly classified space, were someone like me ever to make a mistake of that nature, we'd probably, our careers would be over. We'd get court-martialed or non-judicial punishment.
0: Kieran Culso was born into the Healthy, Happy, Holy organization, also known as the 3HO. Created in 1969 by Yogi Bhajan, the group was rooted in meditation and Kundalini yoga, a spiritual form of the practice. Culso's branch lived together in Florida under one roof, which they referred to as an ashram. To Culso,

0: Yogi Bhajan was God.
1: He would come to this ashram in Florida every year. He was like Santa Claus. We'd like touch his feet, and everyone in the ashram, all of a sudden there's food in the house, and he's showing up in a nice car with all the secretaries back then wearing fancy clothes and jewelry. And like my whole life, I'm like looking up to like, oh, you want to do this? Go ask everybody. That was like anyone wants to get married and wants to do anything, like ask him. He knows what your life should be like.
0: Khalsa was raised with a strict diet, but would often sneak off to eat candy bars, eggs, and any other banned food she could get her hands on. She was an outcast at school, often bullied for the turban she was forced to wear.
1: So I was called Q-tip head. We'd come home and there'd be eggs thrown on our garage door because we were the different, you know, we're 30 minutes from Disney World. In Florida, we were the weirdos. And then there was being woken up at 3 a.m, put under cold water, brought up to the yoga room, put on a sheepskin before I could walk. And we would be put in yoga positions before America knew the word yoga.
0: At just 8 years old, she followed the wants of the leader and was sent off to a strict boarding school in India with the rest of the children in her ashram. Her parents were happy to send their daughter to a foreign land, never questioning the demands of Yogi Bhajan. But instead of the spiritual experience Khalsa expected, she was tormented.
1: There was no breathwork, mindfulness. It was more, if you're late, you kneel on gravel and you don't get breakfast, and horrific other things of a boarding school that no child should have to encounter. I peed my bed. There was like the quilt. I remember, so I had this imprint of this Indian pattern paisley all over my body from the urine. And they would just put the quilt out on barbed wire to dry and then give it back to me. I was caned. I was slapped. I had to kneel down because I would at some point be late.
0: During Khalsa's trips back home to Florida, she'd soak in every bit of normalcy she could before being sent back to school. Instead of the happy, healthy group 3HO proclaimed themselves to be at the time, Khalsa had been raised in what's now widely considered a cult. However, Jackie Johnson, a licensed clinical social worker, says that the term cult only scratches the surface of explaining these types of organizations. A more accurate title for groups like 3HO is high demand, high control. It describes how the group operates, and in fact, many groups under this umbrella have the potential to be both harmful and beneficial, depending on individual experiences. Johnson says the military is a good example of this.
2: The military is high demand, high control, of course, and it needs to be. And there's no judgment in that. It's just a behavioral way of explaining how the group operates. Some people are harmed by being in a high demand, high control group, and some people kind of are not.
0: Johnson is the executive director of the International Cultic Studies Association. She says her personal experience growing up in the Jehovah's Witnesses is another good example. There's often social discourse about the difference between a cult and a religion. Johnson says the line between these types of high demand, high control groups is paper thin.
2: They have a belief system that is spiritual in nature. They consider themselves Christian. They base their beliefs on their interpretation of the Bible. They gather to worship and they have activities that center around worship. So, yes, you could say Jehovah's Witnesses is a religion, and that's what they consider it to be as well. On the other hand, it is a high demand, high control group. It's very demanding of its members, and it's very controlling of its members. And so in that way, it's both. And that's why we try not to label a group as a cult or not as a cult. It just doesn't have a clear definition, the word cult, and it can mislead people into not really checking out what the group is or how it operates. And by slapping a label on a group, people can just rush to a judgment without even knowing anything about it.
0: Johnson was raised as a Jehovah's Witness since the age of 10. She was in and out of the community for 42 years, experiencing the negative side of a high demand, high control group.
2: When you're brought in as a child, there's a tendency to get indoctrinated, which makes it hard to leave, even when you know you want to leave, and even when you know that it's an unhealthy situation for you. And so I say that because it's an explanation as to why it takes so long to leave.
0: For both Johnson and Khalsa, the process of leaving their groups was years in the making. After college, Khulsa was recruited to be one of Yogi Bhajan's secretaries, where she was sexually abused by other women and Bhajan himself. She managed some of the group's finances while also acting as his personal healer. The relationship soon evolved into Khulsa being promised as the yogi's successor.
1: I wrote pretty much everything down he ever told me with the dates, and I have reread them, and he's like, you're my heir apparent. I'm training you, so when I'm gone, like, you can lead and walk ahead of me. He made me, you know, he's like, you're the Mahan Tantric, which is the spiritual head of, like, this whole yoga thing that's special, and I believed it.
0: Khulsa was kicked out of the group after the yogi had died, but even after being separated from the lifestyle, she still held on to many of the practices and beliefs. It was only just a few years ago that Khulsa finally acknowledged the trauma and abuse she'd endured.
1: If you look at my bio from, like, before I spoke up, it's like, I'm so special because I was his healer and I was the chosen one and I this. And since I didn't get that recognition that he promised, I was mad, right? Since I was kicked out, I was really mad. And now I'm like so grateful, like, thank God. But I was also like holding in this lie. So whenever I'm like sitting and teaching and having his photo, like, literally next to me, or we were taught to stare in his eyes. It took a long time, like decades, like just a few years ago, I had his photo in my bedroom, like right next to my bed. And somebody at the time was like, who kind of found out, like, why do you have that there? Because I'm like, it's my whole life. There's a baby picture of me I saw with his photo right next to it. Like, that's like, it's like, how do you take Jesus off your wall?
0: As Johnson has found through both her personal experience and helping others heal, recovering from this trauma looks different for everyone. The process of deconstructing your experiences and then rebuilding who you are takes a lot of time and hard work. Johnson says she finds it helpful to start with education about high demand, high control groups.
2: What were the aspects of the group you grew up in or that you were in, even if they didn't grow up, even if they joined as an adult, so that that person could understand, like, okay, my group and the dynamics of my group fit into the paradigm of high control, high demand in this way. These were the things that happened. These were the things that I experienced. And that helps them kind of break down a lot of cognitive dissonance and denial about the fact that their group or family or even a personal relationship was unhealthy. And they start to be able to accept that, because you can't do the work around this if you can't accept the fact that the group was unhealthy in the first place.
0: They then move into trauma work to talk through and process the pain they experienced. A big part of Khulsa's journey was finally questioning her deep-seated beliefs.
1: Like, wow, I believe that I had to wear white to be spiritual. I believe so much had to unpack. So breakthrough after breakthrough. Oh my God, I cut my hair for the first time. It was like I'm cutting my arm off. My hair was down to the floor. Like, to cut it was like a huge deal. Like, oh, I'm not spiritual. I was told it makes my aura bigger and it's all my power. And like, oh my gosh, I'm cutting off my power.
0: Detangling all of these ideas can also be traumatic because it's often so ingrained in their morals and belief systems, traits that get to the core of who we are as humans. Stripping that away can also feel like losing a sense of self. Johnson says this leads into one of the final steps of healing, which is rediscovering who you are and who you want to be.
2: Some people didn't have a pre-cult identity because they were born in. So, you know, it's pretty important. What value system is important to you? You know, what kind of moral code do you want to live by? How do you build boundaries in your life? What kind of person do you want to be? What kind of people do you want in your life? You know, so all of those things go into the person either rebuilding themselves, rediscovering, or just building themselves from the ground up. You know, how am I going to live my life now? And then how do I live my life in harmony with how I want it to be? How to live in harmony with that?
0: Johnson feels like this is the most rewarding part of the process. But while it's exciting, the thought of building yourself up from scratch can feel terrifying. Thankfully, Johnson says many people can often bring at least some part of their old life with them through the healing journey.
2: Usually, I'll start by introducing this concept that typically, not everything we learned from the cult was bad. You know, so let's start by, what were some things that you learned in your group that you still agree with? You can take those things with you. You don't have to reject everything just because it came from them. So let's start from there, like, so that you have something that you know about yourself. And then kind of building things. You know, the rapport and the relationship kind of helps with that. Like, hey, I noticed that you're really funny, or you use humor to deal with difficult times, you know, and that'll start a discussion, for example. Or, you know, it sounds like trust is really important to you when I listen to you talk, you know. So as a therapist, you're kind of really listening hard and, you know, kind of like offering them kind of things back in reflection, you know, from what they tell you.
0: Sometimes her clients need a breakdown of what values are before even beginning to think about the ones they want to possess. Johnson will also use other people in their lives as examples. She'll ask her clients to think of their friends and see which traits they appreciate that they can adopt for themselves.
2: So there's a lot of different ways, you know, that someone can kind of figure out who they are. And it can be terrifying, but it just is what it is. You know, part of the work is learning how to deal with all the scariness, you know, learning coping skills. How are you going to get through this time? Because you're not going to take the scariness away. One of the biggest things that people have trouble with is, you know, how do I learn to trust people? I'm never going to be able to trust anybody. And the short answer to that is, it's not your job to trust anybody. It's your job to trust yourself. And when you learn to trust yourself because you know yourself well enough, then you don't need to externalize trust.
0: It's a long, difficult process that takes a lot of time and patience. But Johnson believes it's a crucial step for survivors of abusive and manipulative groups. You can find more information about Jackie Johnson, Kieran Khalsa, and all of our guests on our website, radiohealthjournal.org. For more behind the scenes, follow Radio Health Journal on Facebook, Instagram, and X. Our writer-producer is Kristen Farah. Our executive producer is Amira Zaveri. I'm Elizabeth Westfield.
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4: CBS Eye on Veterans, presented by American Military University. Former Marine Corps Sergeant Major Mario Marquez, now Executive Director with the American Legion, shares why confronting Houthi rebels in Yemen is important for the U.S. military.
5: I remember being in Yemen when the Houthi rebels surrounded the capital, and we ended up getting extracted out of that. But they did not manage to eradicate them. And the Iranians are absolutely funding them. They're equipping them. They're arming them. There's no way that the Houthis would have ever had anti-air defenses. And so that is a pretty important fight that I think needs to be finalized. We need to address it. And I do agree with the administration going after the Houthis, because you can't just allow an entity like that to shut down international shipping lanes.
3: Last week, we dove into the world of HPV and speculum. However, it can also be a main source of discomfort, anxiety, and pain. Despite these negative experiences, Harper says this tool that's been around for centuries has never undergone a major update.
6: It's an instrument that has been used by men in the field caring for women, with never a thought that this would be potentially abusive to her, that it would be painful to her, that there would be better ways of doing this. And it became established as that's just the way we do it. It just causes me to cringe when I hear an older person say, well, the woman just has to suffer. She just has to do it. That's what we do for medical exams. And I'm like, no, she doesn't. If you are a forward-thinking, curious person to wonder about how do you make it better, that very first house paint they made in the 1800s, they have continually evolved that because their customers have demanded it and they put it forward. So we as women have the right to demand that better tests become developed and that better tests are made available for us.
3: Harper is a professor in the Departments of Family Medicine and Obstetrics and Gynecology at the University of Michigan. She says that with the approval of these self-sampling tests that we discussed last week, there's no need to use a speculum unless a woman has concerns or symptoms she's noticed. And despite the American medical community's resistance to this change, Harper believes we should be using the data and evidence to guide current practices.
6: I think that you get entrenched in ways of thinking about things that have been done forever, and sometimes it's hard to give them up because you think, you know, well, they've been done forever and we're okay. The problem with that is that you don't know all the cancers that you're missing because of the way you're currently doing it. I would posit that we do know that of the women who get cervical cancer in the United States, half of them haven't come in for screening. That says there's some

0: something wrong with our screening method. These women are telling us in interviews that they were sexually assaulted, that they feel uncomfortable in the office, that the physician made some kind of weird green comment at some point that has now totally scared them away from ever revealing a nakedness of them that's very personal, and that they women do not like to have invaded.
1: A 2022 paper in JAMA Network Open shows that the number of women without up-to-date screening has significantly increased. Unfortunately, the numbers are even worse for women with a physical disability. Harper recently worked on a small study published in JAMA Network Open that evaluated the screening disparities faced by disabled women. Interviews with the 56 participants reveal how difficult each step of the process is. For women who use wheelchairs, even entering the office can be a challenge.
0: And then you're sitting in the room and the doctor says, okay, now we really need to do a cervical cancer screen on you. And the woman's like, well, I need somebody to help get me up on the table. And then you have to know that my pelvis is contracted and my legs, my knees won't go very far apart. And I can't use the speculum in this way. You have to turn me on my side, or you have to help hold my leg up. And then it's, I need somebody to come in the room and help me undress. How would you feel if you had to say that to somebody just to get a routine preventive healthcare screen? That doesn't give you a lot of sense of empowerment.
1: And when the speculum is finally inserted, some of these women fear they'll lose control of their bladder, or the nurse will drop their leg, or just simply feel embarrassment that their experience is different from the other patients.
0: It could be a scary thing for a woman with a disability to think about, how in the world am I going to get the health care I need? Because we know that over 50% of kiddos with spina bifida, over 80% of people with cerebral palsy, and 94% of people with other physical disabilities are sexually active. Okay, sex means that there's an opportunity for skin-to-skin contact, which means there's an opportunity for HPV infection. And if there is an HPV infection, then we can help you by vaccination, but we can also help you by screening in a way that's now more comfortable for you.
1: Women will have to go back in for a speculum exam if the results come back positive, but Harper estimates that around 90% won't have to go in for a follow-up. She says that though this change will help women, there will need to be a lot of education to clearly identify every step. Some women may hear of self-sampling and think that there's no need to ever go in for a follow-up appointment, which would be extremely harmful to their health if they end up having positive results.
0: To me, the very most important thing is that women just don't go off by themselves and get an HPV test, that they work with their doctor. Because if it's positive, you have to have a relationship with someone that you trust, that you can talk to about, what does it mean? What do I need to do? Tell me about that. Does it hurt? Does it not hurt? Do I need somebody with me? What are you really looking for? And tell me again, because I didn't get it. Like, draw me a picture because I didn't get it. And that part is really, really important.
1: In fact, Harper says that self-sampling can help create a better patient-doctor relationship.
0: The advantage of that is that instead of spending time with the woman in the exam room and with my head underneath a sheet and a speculum and getting the specimen to send to the lab, I can instead talk to her face-to-face about that sample that she's collecting and what those results might mean, and where does that put you in this long spectrum of HPV infection and then small transformation and then bigger transformation and finally cancer, and where do we intervene and what interventions do we have to offer to you? So I think that it offers us an opportunity for communication.
1: Right now, the FDA has approved these self-administered tests to be used in a medical institution like the doctor's office or lab. But as screening methods continue to evolve, Harper says we may soon be able to use them at home, which would hopefully increase access to this important health information.
0: We are hoping that, and there are studies ongoing right now, that will allow there to be a home approval for the HPV test, just like we have for colon cancer screening. And then we'll truly be able to make it easy for women to get the screens, and they can either pick them up at the lab and take them home and do it, or potentially have it mailed to their house and then just mail it back. Women need to demand that they know that this works. The data's solid, it's rigorous, and they can do it. They can do it themselves.
1: You can find more information about Dr. Diane Harper and all of our guests on our website, radiohealthjournal.org. 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
4: After veterans like SecDef Pete Hegseth and DNI Tulsi Gabbard downplayed their messages discussing a military strike on the Signal app, we ask Special Forces veteran Jack Murphy if this was truly dangerous.
5: Keep in mind, they were texting about this prior to the strike, which is important because if your operation is compromised beforehand, then the enemy has an opportunity to shoot down your aircraft. So, yeah, it's politically advantageous for them to downplay it, but should they? No, this is serious. And if it was one of their subordinates, they would absolutely crush them. They would probably go to prison.
6: Medical notes this week. It may be time to restart your New Year's resolution. If you've been ignoring the promises you made on January 1st, science has some good news for you. Research on positive psychology shows that spring is the best time for setting new goals. Instead of trying to push through the winter and post-holiday slump, postponing your resolutions for a few months is more likely to produce more success. The biological factor that's making you infertile. A new study has found that a naturally occurring antibody can stop sperm in its tracks. It disrupts how sperm attaches to an egg and may also block fertilization. The research investigating infertility issues. And finally, do opposites attract? Scientists say that it may not matter as much as we think. In fact, the research reveals that the key to a happy relationship is finding someone who's nice. This trait even trumps how well a couple's personalities line up. Researchers noticed that having similar personalities didn't really affect how satisfied people felt in their relationships. The findings are published in the Journal of Research in Personality. And that's Medical Notes this week. I'm Mayon Vosta-Betancourt.
3: CBS Eye on Veterans, presented by American Military University. Army veteran Tony Woods serves as the Secretary of Maryland's Department of Veterans, Military, and Families. And he shares some strong advice for those trimming the federal workforce.
7: The federal government.
3: And Tony Woods serves as the Secretary of Maryland's Department of Veterans, Military, and Families. And he shares some strong advice for those trimming the federal workforce.
7: The federal government is the largest employer of veterans. Think of VA or Department of Defense. Years of recognizing that these veterans are bringing tremendous skills, and we want to recruit and retain them. I will say government has gotten more complex, and so I would caution folks to take a good look at who are we cutting, what are we asking them to do, and is this the right way to do it?
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0: I'm Michelle Pulino. In theaters, Eternity. In an afterlife where souls have 1 week to decide where to spend eternity, Joan is faced with the impossible choice between the man she spent her life with and her first love, who died young and has waited decades for her to arrive. Elizabeth Olsen and Miles Teller star.
1: Everybody run!
0: Zootopia 2, in the all-new story, Nick and Judy find themselves on the twisting trail of a mysterious reptile who arrives in Zootopia and turns the animal metropolis upside down. To crack the case, Judy and Nick must go undercover to unexpected new parts of town where their growing partnership is tested like never before.
2: Okay, so we're doing this.
0: Streaming on Netflix, Jingle Bell Heist. Sophia, a sharp-witted retail worker, and Nick, a down-on-his-luck repairman, are small-time thieves with their eyes on the same Christmas Eve score, robbing London's most notorious department store. That's Fox on Film on Fox News.
3: Fort Gay, Fallsburg, Louisa, Lavalette, Webville, Westmoreland, Crum, Chapman, Cerrito. 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
4: BBC News with Moira Alderson. More than 200,000 people in France and Spain have now been ordered to leave their homes as severe wildfires spread. In southwest France, the evacuation orders cover the outer suburbs of Bordeaux. In Spain, the government has declared a national emergency. Our correspondent, Sergi Forcana, says firefighters are battling huge fires raging near Madrid.
5: No optimism yet. We haven't had an update from local authorities in the last few hours, but they said that overnight there was a window of opportunity because the temperatures dropped, humidity went up, and the wind stopped. So they were quite optimistic. But again, this morning they are expecting wind, which has been one of the problems over the last couple of days. The fires are still out of control, and the regional president of the Madrid area still saying that those are the worst wildfires in recent history.
4: The Houthis in Yemen say they've attacked targets in the Saudi city of Jizan in retaliation for Saudi airstrikes on the Yemeni port city of Hodeidah. Saudi Arabia announced warnings for Jizan and Yanbu, both centres of the oil industry, and quickly lifted them. For the first time in 2 weeks, there have been no reports of the United States or Iran launching airstrikes at each other's targets. Sebastian Usher has this report.
6: The threat of Iran opening a new front in its war with the US through the Houthi movement it backs in Yemen has increasingly become a reality in recent days. The Houthis have carried out attacks on vessels using the Bab el-Mandeb Strait in order to try to deny Saudi fuel cargoes taking an alternative route to the Strait of Hormuz. During the height of the war in Yemen, the Houthis fired at targets inside Saudi Arabia, which headed a coalition against them. Now they've exchanged strikes again, raising fears of a further widening of the conflict.
4: The United Nations Secretary-General Antonio Guterres has arrived in Syria in the latest sign of international support for the country's new authorities after the toppling of Bashar al-Assad. It's the first time a UN head has visited the country since 2009, 2 years before the civil war erupted in Syria. The Indian government's due to meet leaders of the youth protest Cockroach Junta Party for more talks later. Protesters have been demanding the resignation of the education minister after an entrance exam was leaked. Weeks of demonstrations have gained momentum, drawing thousands of people. The Prime Minister, Narendra Modi, has released two selfie-style videos on Instagram directed at young people. A spokeswoman for the CJP, Ratna Singh, said the protesters had dismissed the Prime Minister's social media efforts.
7: The Prime Minister is trying his best that he can relate with, you know, the Gen Z. But I think he's miserably failing at it. The people this country has seen from past 1.5 months. So I think it's too late for them to, you know, try all these gimmicks and try to, you know, gain public attention.
4: You're listening to World News from the BBC. Romania's Ministry of Defense has announced that its air force has shot down a second drone in 2 days that entered its airspace near the border with Ukraine. An F-16 fighter jet from the Romanian Air Force trailed the drone and eventually neutralized it. In a similar incident on Friday, a drone, which investigators said was Russian, was also intercepted after zigzagging through nearly 200 kilometers of Romanian airspace. It was the first time the Air Force had destroyed an unmanned aerial vehicle. Reports from Belgium say an intern has been arrested at NATO headquarters, accused of spying for a foreign country. The suspect is Canadian. One report says she's ethnically Chinese. Details are still coming in. pub manager in Australia has had his license to sell alcohol revoked after a patron drank 19 beers and two glasses of spirits in 5 hours before collapsing outside. As Peter Hyatt reports, it was a case of history repeating itself.
1: The licensing authority in New South Wales said the drinker was seen stumbling into furniture and being overly friendly with other customers before staggering outside. The bar manager, Mark Keegan, said he'd seemed fine apart from a slight stumble. But the licensing authority said staff at the Gladstone Hotel in Stockton should have realised how drunk he was. It's not as if they hadn't been warned. 2 years ago, Mr. Keegan's wife Tracy also lost her licence after the pub served 22 beers and a glass of spirits to the same customer. The pub has since been sold and reopened under new management.
4: The Slovenian cyclist Tadej Pogačar is on the verge of winning the Tour de France race for a record-equalling fifth time. Going into the last day of full-on racing, he's more than 7 minutes ahead of his closest rival, Remco Evenepoel. He extended his lead by winning Friday's stage, which featured a grueling ascent of the Alpe d'Huez. Today's stage features a different route up the same mountain. Sunday's final stage is normally a procession as they cycle to the Champs-Élysées in Paris. BBC News.
2: News. I'm Deborah Valentine. President Trump speaking during Friday's rescheduled White House Correspondents' Dinner at the Waldorf after a gunman interrupted the April event at the Hilton.
8: As I said 3 months ago, the show must go on. We were backstage and we both wanted to just have it go on, whether it was 2 o'clock, 3 o'clock in the morning, it didn't matter.
2: The suspected gunman, Cole Allen, has pleaded not guilty to charges of attempting to assassinate the president at the April dinner. Maine Democrats choose their nominee today to replace ousted candidate Graham Plantner. Fox's Alexis McAdams reports from Maine.
9: Some voters tell us the process reminds them of the Democrats' 2024 switch from President Biden to Kamala Harris, asking why the party, not the voters, make the decision.
2: Troy Jackson is backed by Senator Bernie Sanders. America's listening to Fox News.

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0: Well, Congress's One Big Beautiful Bill budget package included about $66 billion in investment in key farm programs. But there's still work to be done. That's according to Brian Glenn, Director of Government Affairs with American Farm Bureau.
2: About $60 billion of that investment was put towards modernizing farm safety net programs. These modernizations include extending key commodity support programs through the 2031 crop year. The bill also raises statutory reference prices for major covered commodities. It expanded premium support for beginning farmers and ranchers.
0: He said Congress is working on the next steps in the farm bill process right now.
2: Chairman G.T. Thompson of the House Agriculture Committee is drafting a farm bill that addresses those remaining farm bill programs. They're doing that as we speak.
0: Brian Glenn, Director of Governmental Affairs for American Farm Bureau Federation.
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0: 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Our pearl of wisdom today comes from Henry David Thoreau, who once said, success usually comes to those who are too busy to be looking for it. That's your pearl of wisdom. You're on the farm, and I'm Ish.

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My name is John Centel. 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I'm inside the Rural Rhythm Record Studio, and each week we are blessed to be sponsored by Ben Clark at his website at banjobenclark.com. Ben is located just outside of Nashville, Tennessee, and through his website, you can both learn how to either play a banjo, mandolin, or guitar, or he can help you pick the right instrument and accessory for you. If you'd like to learn more about his website, his general store, and his ministry, you can find the right foot each and every week. Well, here at the Bluegrass Gospel Hour, we have one simple goal, and that's to tell you about what Christ has done for you or could do for you if you have not yet accepted the free gift of salvation, and we'll do it by sharing the message of Jesus Christ in a special way through bluegrass music, just like our opening song from Junior Sisk and Rambler's Choice called Let the Light Shine Down. That was followed by Dual Lost and Quicksilver with I Know, I Know. And last was Zoe and Cloyd and a song called Satan, Your Kingdom Must Come Down. Well, it's that time of the year. We're out planting flowers in the yard and vegetables in the garden. And knowing when to plant different seed is a carefully orchestrated series of events. And I am amazed at all the work that goes behind the scenes that a farmer does before they plant crops. A small gardener needs to do the same type of studying because whether it's hundreds and hundreds of acres or a small backyard garden, the goal is to keep things moving forward with the warming season. And you have to take into account weather predictions and your own local average spring warming trends. Now, remember this. Many gardeners use Memorial Day as a turning point in their gardening calendar. But remember, Memorial Day weather in San Diego, California, is very different from Memorial Day weather in Concord, New Hampshire. And why is this important? Because vegetables and annual flowers can be grouped into cold trend and cold hardy. Some cold hardy vegetables or vegetables that can handle colder weather are onions and lettuce and spinach, carrots, cabbage, Brussels sprouts, and broccoli. And after all the hard work that you've done, your hands get dirty from the dirt as you plant the seeds in the ground. And what is one of the first things that you do after you finish working, after you stand up and you look over all that hard work that you've just done, and then you look down at your hands? Yes, you use water to wash off the dirt from your hands. And this reminds me of baptism. Being baptized is very important. It reminds me of who we are in Christ. We have died with Him and have been made new. It's a blessing and a privilege to remember that God has washed away our sins and given us transformation. The 1828 Webster's Dictionary defines transformation as a metamorphosis, the way an insect changes its form from a caterpillar to a butterfly, the change of one metal into another as of copper or tin into gold. It's a change, it's an alteration, a modification, it's a conversion, it's a remodel, a reconstruction, it's a rebuilding, a casting, a renewal. It's an overhaul. It's the exact same things that we do to the ground to make it ready to plant. And just as we wash away the dirt from our hands, baptism helps us remember that God has saved us and washed away our sins. At the end of his ministry on earth, Jesus told his disciples in Matthew chapter 28, verses 18 through 20, "All authority in heaven and on earth has been given to me. Go, therefore, make disciples of all nations, baptizing them in the name of the Father and of the Son and of the Holy Ghost, teaching them to observe all things that I command you." We are baptized in the name of the Father, the Son, and the Holy Spirit. The act of being baptized does not save us. It's an outward expression of an inward experience. Dr. Tim Chester of the University of Wales describes baptism this way. He says, "Think of baptism as being like a wedding. Marriage is more than a wedding, but a wedding is important. It signals your change of status. You may not feel different, but your identity has changed completely. It is not that you need to live like a married person so you become more married. It is the other way around. You get married so you can live as a married person. Nor can you be half married or half single. You are completely married." It's the same way with baptism. Baptism changes our status. It's not that you need to live like a Christian so you become more Christian.
Baptism declares that you are in Christ. You have died with Him and risen with Him. It changes us. It's like if I have a white sheet of paper and I use a white crayon, I write something on that paper or I draw a picture, it can't be seen. But if I take some watercolor and paint over that paper, the crayon becomes noticeable. Now remember, the crayon has always been there. The words, the picture, it was there before. The water does not make it there. The water reveals that it was there. Remember, Jesus tells his disciples in Matthew chapter 28, verses 18 through 20, to go and make disciples of all nations, baptizing them in the name of the Father and of the Son and of the Holy Spirit, teaching them to observe all things that I commanded you. And Isaiah chapter 43, verse 7 tells us that we were created for the glory of God. These two verses go hand in hand because baptism changes us. If you have not ever accepted Jesus Christ as your Savior, I pray that you would do it right now. He gives you a chance to have an eternity with Him in heaven. He will give you a place for eternity where there's no more tears, no more sorrow, no more pain, no

us. If you have not ever accepted Jesus Christ as your Savior, I pray that you would do it right now. He gives you a chance to have an eternity with Him in heaven. He will give you a place for eternity where there's no more tears, no more sorrow, no more pain, no more worries, no more sickness, no more tears. But maybe you have accepted Jesus as your Savior, but you've never been baptized. I pray that you would follow Jesus' commands and be baptized. Have that outward expression of an inward experience. Tell the world that Jesus has saved your soul. And this song, our next song, may be the very song that you needed to hear today. It may speak right to your heart. It's from the Cockman family, and a song called I've Been Changed. Thank you for tuning in today to the Bluegrass Gospel Hour. My name is John Centel, and we call home at both the bluegrassgospelhour.net and .com.

Have you ever been afraid of the sun coming up, of what lies ahead of the new day? A test, a meeting, a whatever will fit in the blink in your life for that day. God tells us over and over again not to worry. And we may feel like we have this under control when it comes to money issues, maybe our family or even a job. But when it comes to an appointment or a meeting where the outcome could determine our future, well, now, that's just something that we have to worry about. Have you ever heard of the saying, when we worry, we forget who's in charge? When we worry, we forget God is still sitting on his throne. When we worry, we feel better suited to handle the situation. Then give it to God. Psalm chapter 27, verse 1 says, "The Lord is my light and my salvation. Whom shall I fear? The Lord is the strength of my life. Of whom shall I be afraid?" Thank you for tuning in today to the Bluegrass Gospel Hour.

That was Bama Bluegrass and their version of a great old gospel hymn, Come Unto Me. And starting off our second segment was Jaylee Roberts and a song called All My Tears. And up next is High Fidelity and a song called His Charming Love. Thank you for tuning in today to the Bluegrass Gospel Hour. My name is John Centel, and we call home at both the BluegrassGospelHour.net and .com.

0: 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My name is Jimmy Bilbrin. I will be your host for this evening.
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That was this week's Classic Band of the Week, Lester Flatt and Nashville Bluegrass, and a song called Thinking About You. And starting off our third segment was Mark Kinkendall and Bobby Hicks and Asheville Bluegrass, and a song called I'll Follow Jesus. Well, up next is our sponsor, Ben Clark, and his sisters, Katie and Penny, and a song called Never Gonna Let Me Go. This is a song they wrote in-house, and it's a true message about what Jesus Christ does when you accept him as your portal. And we are brought to you exclusively by Ben Clark and his website, BenjoBenClark.com.

This is John Centel, and I wanted to ask, if you have not accepted Jesus Christ as your personal Savior, why not do it today? There's no better friend, there's no better gift than the gift that Jesus gave when he died on the cross for the remission of our sins. Why not pray right now for Jesus to come into your heart, save you from your sins, so that you can live forevermore in heaven for eternity? And it's

From right here at Rural Rhythm Records, that was the Krull Brothers in a song called I Know I'm Saved, Cannon's Crossing, Come Drink This Water. And starting off our final segment was a brand new release from Melvin Goins, and he asked Larry Sparks to sing lead, a song called God Holds It All in His Hands. And before I go, I've got time for one more, and here is a great song to end this week's show with. Maybe it's the very song you needed to hear today. Is there something keeping you up at night? Is there something on your mind, on your heart, that you just can't seem to let go and let God take control? Here's a song from Southern Rays called Up All Night. Well, I want to thank you for joining me. My name is John Sintel from our flagship station of WWOV 101.1 FM in Wheeling, West Virginia, the home of the Wheeling Jamboree. I've been inside the Rural Rhythm Records studio, and I'd love to invite you back next week right here at the same time for another hour of great bluegrass gospel music. And don't forget to stop by our website this week.

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0: That was before Ben had an encounter with Jesus Christ.
1: The only thing that stopped me from using was accepting Christ as my Lord and Savior.
0: At the root of Ben's addiction was an emptiness deep inside. There's a cure for that. Billy Graham explains it.
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0: 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From the Billy Graham Evangelistic Association.

0: I'm Gary Duncan, the technical producer of the By the Way program. You may have heard the news that Paul Debatier has been called home to be with the Lord on November 30th, 2025. I had the pleasure of working with Paul for over 30 years. Paul was the same on the air as he was off the air. A soft-spoken, kind, loving person with a deep love for his family, friends, you the listeners, and of course, Jesus. He wanted to reach as many people as possible with the good news of Christ. The By the Way program will be ending after tomorrow's program. On tomorrow's program, we'll hear from Paul's son, John. He'll speak with us on that final program. And by the way, it's been an honor working behind the scenes to bring you this program.
1: One of the handiest tools for home gardeners is also one of the most rarely seen around gardens. It's called a broad fork. Just imagine a pitchfork on steroids. The tines of this tool are much heavier and usually straight. And a broad fork, unlike a pitchfork, has two handles. How does it work and what does it do? Well, the purpose of a broad fork is

0: to manually break up densely packed soil to improve aeration and drainage. The gardener steps up on the crossbar that drives the tines into the ground. The gardener then steps backward while pulling backwards on the handles, and this causes the tines to rise through the soil, leaving the soil layers intact and preserving topsoil structure. Go to YouTube and just search for Broadfork.
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0: Welcome to the Family Comedy Minute, featuring comedy that is safe for the entire family. Now here's a laugh from Cleto Rodriguez.
1: Try to get my aunt on this diet thing too. Her stomach started growling, scared everybody in the theater. And she didn't get the hint, she was a big woman. So for Mother's Day, we went out and bought her a talking scale because, you know, somebody had to tell her. You know, we even tried it out for her, you know, my sister got on 109. I got on 189. My aunt got on one at a time.
0: This Family Comedy Minute has been brought to you by New Missions. I'm Tim DeTellis, president of New Missions, reminding you to make a difference right where you are.

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1: Is there intriguing? I hear one every day. A comment so viable, so intriguing, that everyone is commenting on that original comment. It's the Focus on the Family commentary. A comment that resounds for families everywhere, garnering constant comments indeed.
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1: Okay, my favorite hero was Paul Revere, the Midnight Ride of Paul Revere.
2: Yes,
1: he was in an elite group of men.
2: The Minutemen.
1: You're right.
2: I know because I like that story too. And whenever they wrote, when he rode through the town on their horses like this, and whenever he gave out that sound, whatever the call was back then, I don't know, maybe it was, whee! Okay. Whatever, I don't know. But whenever he gave out the sound, they had to be dressed and out the door. They had to get ready and be dressed and out the door in 1 minute, which I think is why there were no women in the group there.
1: By the time they got out there, the battle was over.
2: Right. But they looked good. You know what I'm saying?
1: Yeah.
0: We hope you've been it. 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
3: Welcome to Let the Bible Speak. Eric Metaxas writes in his book, Is Atheism Dead? When Louis XIV asked the Christian mathematical genius Blaise Pascal for proof of God, Pascal answered easily in two words.
1: Evangelist Brett Hickey.
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3: Welcome to Let the Bible Speak. Eric Metaxas writes in his book, Is Atheism Dead? When Louis XIV asked the Christian mathematical genius Blaise Pascal for proof of God, Pascal answered easily in two words. The non-Jew writer in the New Testament was Luke. The manuscript evidence for the Bible vastly outweighs that of all other ancient books combined. The Bible is the best-selling book of all time, with well over 5 billion copies sold. That's no accident. In addition, the Jews also gave the world the most influential man, Jesus Christ. James Allen Francis writes, he was born in an obscure village, the child of a peasant woman. He grew up for 3 years. He was an itinerant preacher. He never wrote a book. He never held an office. He never had a family or owned a home. He didn't go to college. He never traveled 200 miles from the place where he was born. He did none of the things that usually accompany greatness. He had no credentials but himself. He was only 33 when the tide of public opinion turned against him. His friends ran away. One of them denied him. He was turned over to his enemies and went through the mockery of a trial. He was nailed to a cross between two thieves. While he was dying, his executioners gambled for his garments, the only property he had on earth. When he was dead, he was laid in a borrowed grave through the pity of a friend. 20 centuries have come and gone, and all the armies that ever marched, all the navies that ever sailed, all the parliaments that have ever sat, all the kings that have ever reigned put together have not affected the life of man on this earth as much as that one solitary life. But the negative associations with the Jews and Jerusalem in particular are similarly impactful. The destruction of Jerusalem after our song.

Of no time and place can it more aptly be said, it was the best of times and the worst of times, than in first century Jerusalem. The Son of God took on flesh, gracing only this tiny section of the planet, feeding the hungry, healing the sick, raising the dead, and bringing salvation to the Jewish people. Human history never had it so good. But it was also the very worst of times, as the bulk of the people rejected Jesus. The leaders berated Jesus, and eventually, with the aid of the Romans, man ever to live. We read in Matthew chapter 27, beginning with verse 22. Pilate said to them, "What then shall I do with Jesus who is called Christ?" They all said to him, "Let him be crucified." Then the governor said, "Why? What evil has he done?" But they cried out all the more, saying, "Let him be crucified." When Pilate saw that he could not prevail at all, but rather that a tumult was rising, he took water and washed his hands before the multitude, saying, "I am innocent of the blood of this just person. You see to it." And all the people answered and said, "His blood be on us and on our children." 40 years later, those chilling words come back to haunt them, pose catastrophes, culminating in the utter ruin of Jerusalem in 70 AD. What's stunning about this Jewish massacre is that Moses prophesied in great detail the horrors they would endure as a nation if they persisted in rebellion against God. Moses predicted these tribulations would involve Babylon, Rome, and Egypt. Remarkably, as we will notice next week, the Roman Colosseum and the Arch of Titus still stand as memorials of the truth of these prophecies after more than 1,950 years. Jerusalem in Bible days, but we can overlook the city's true significance. Let's consider some background of the ancient city of Jerusalem. Jerusalem, that ironically means city of peace. This city, viewed as a holy city to varying degrees for 16 million Jews today, 2.4 billion professing Christians, and 1.9 billion Muslims. The glory and radiance of ancient Jerusalem would have made it one of the marvels of the ancient world. It's no surprise that the Jews recoiled at their misunderstanding of Jesus' statement about the temple. Hear John chapter 2, beginning with verse 13. "Now the Passover of the Jews, in the temple those who sold oxen and sheep and doves, and the money changers doing business. When he had made a whip of cords, he drove them all out of the temple with the sheep and the oxen, and poured out the changers' money and overturned the tables. And he said to those who sold doves, 'Take these things away. Do not make my father's house a house of merchandise.' Then his disciples remembered that it was written, 'Zeal for your house has eaten me up.' So the Jews answered and said to him, 'What sign do you show to us since you do these things?' Jesus answered and said to them, 'Destroy this temple, and in 3 days I will raise it up.'

Then the Jews said, "It has taken 46 years to build this temple, and will you raise it up?" Therefore, when he had risen from the dead, his disciples remembered that he had said this to them, and they believed the scripture and the word which Jesus had said. So many years later, it is difficult for us to fully comprehend the ancient significance of the temple to the Jews. Eric Metaxas again writes, "The temple complex and the temple itself were the wonder of that age, a crown atop Jerusalem for all the world to see. But the temple was the jewel in the crown, built of white marble with large gold panels, standing atop 12 steps all around. It was 90 feet long and 150 feet wide and had an entrance of standing atop 12 steps all around. It was 90 feet long and 150 feet wide and had an entrance of monumentally large bronze doors. Josephus claims they stood a stag wide. The gold and ivory of the building shone so brightly that it was said no one could even look at it at midday. The interior was covered with ornately carved cedar wood panels overlaid with gold. The floor, too, was overlaid with gold." Try to take all this in. We're talking about Jerusalem. We're talking about the temple. George Holford writes, "Jerusalem was built on two mountains. Three celebrated walls surrounded the city on every side, except that which was deemed inaccessible, and there was defended by one wall only. The most ancient of these walls was remarkable for its great strength and was, moreover, erected on a hanging rock and fortified by 60 towers, all built of white marble. And so exquisite was the workmanship that each of them appeared as if it had been hewn out of an immense single block of it. Not far from these towers stood the royal palace of singular beauty and elegance. Its pillars, its porticos, its galleries, and its apartments were all incredibly costly, splendid, and superb. While the groves, gardens, walks, fountains, and aqueducts with which it was encompassed formed the richest and most delightful scenery that can possibly be imagined. In short," says Josephus, "nothing could surpass even the exterior of the temple for its elegant and curious workmanship. It was adorned with solid plates of gold that rivaled the beauty of the rising sun and were scarcely less dazzling to the eye than the beams of that luminary. Of those parts of the building which were not gilt," says he, "appeared like pillars of snow and some like mountains of white marble. The splendor of the interior parts of the temple corresponded with its external magnificence. It was decorated and enriched by everything that was costly, elegant, and superb. The golden glory of the temple led the Jews to a misplaced emphasis on superficial externals." We read in Matthew 23, beginning with verse 16, Jesus says, "Woe to you, blind guides, who say, whoever swears by the temple, it is nothing, but whoever swears by the gold of the temple, he is obliged to perform it. Fools and blind, for which is greater, the gold or the temple that sanctifies the gold? And whoever swears by the altar, it is nothing, but whoever swears by the gift that is on it, he is obliged to perform it. Fools and blind, for which is greater, the gift or the altar that sanctifies the gift? Therefore, he who swears by the altar swears by it and by all things on it. He who swears by the temple swears by it and by him who dwells in it." Pondering the beauty, magnificence, and the apparent indestructibility of the temple explains in part the shock of the disciples when Jesus predicts its utter destruction. But let's back up and get a bird's eye view of Jewish history. Great prophecies and promises pointing to Jesus as Messiah begin with Genesis 3:15 and run through the seed of Abraham, Isaac, and Jacob across the pages of Genesis. These forecasts

past culminate within the nation of Israel through the leadership of Moses and Joshua. But let's back up and get a bird's eye view of Jewish history. Great prophecies and promises pointing to Jesus as Messiah begin with Genesis 3:15 and run through the seed of Abraham, Isaac, and Jacob across the pages of Genesis. These forecasts culminate within the nation of Israel through the leadership of Moses and Joshua. God, who at various times and in various ways spoke in time past to the fathers by the prophets, has in these last days spoken to us by his Son, whom he has appointed heir of all things, through whom also he made the worlds, who being the brightness of his glory and the express image of his person and upholding all things by the word of his power, when he had himself purged our sins, sat down at the right hand of the majesty on high. Jesus declared he would build his church on the rock, the confession that he was the Christ, the Son of the living God. Matthew 16, verses 16 through 18, Isaiah 2, verse 1 through 4. A little more than 7 weeks after his crucifixion, Jesus began building that church in Acts chapter 2. Despite the persecution that would soon break out, the first century hosted the exciting growth and spread of Christianity, the church, the kingdom of God on earth. Unfortunately, the dramatic spread of the gospel paralleled a calamity concentrated in Jerusalem amongst the Jewish people who rejected Jesus, his gospel, and the church. Jesus warned of this coming catastrophe 40 years before it materialized. In Matthew 24, Mark 13, Luke 19, verse 41 through 44, Luke 21, Luke 23, verse 27 through 30. Here the Holy Spirit present a great contrast between a high and low watermark of the Jews in Jerusalem in their reception and rejection of Jesus in his triumphal entry in Luke chapter 19, beginning with verse 35. Then they brought him to Jesus, and they threw their own clothes on the colt, and they set Jesus on him. And as he went, many spread their clothes on the road. Then, as he was now drawing near the descent of the Mount of Olives, the whole multitude of the disciples began to rejoice and praise God with a loud voice for all the mighty works they had seen, saying, "Blessed is the King who comes in the name of the Lord, peace in heaven and glory in the highest." And some of the Pharisees called to him from the crowd, "Teacher, rebuke your disciples." But he answered and said to them, "I tell you that if these should keep silent, the stones would immediately cry out." Then this high point in Jesus' ministry sadly gives way to Jesus' reaction to the Jews' disbelief and its consequences in the not too distant future. Luke 19, verse 41. "Now as he drew near, he saw the city and wept over it, saying, 'If you had known, even you, especially in this your day, the things that make for your peace, but now they are hidden from your eyes. For days will come upon you when your enemies will build an embankment around you, surround you, and close you in on every side and level you and your children within you to the ground. And they will not leave in you one stone upon another, because you did not know the time of your visitation.'" Ooh, that's not good. McGarvey explains, from the elevated place where Jesus then stood, he could see the houses which were to be thrown down. He could locate the embankments which would be built. And he could trace almost every foot of the line of the wall by which Titus, the Roman general and later emperor, in his anger, girdled the city when his embankments were burned, according to Josephus.

Josephus in his wars. McGarvey adds, the term visitation usually refers to a season of judgment, but here, as elsewhere also, it means a season of grace. To not leave one stone upon another is a proverbial expression descriptive of a complete demotion. But in the overthrow of Jerusalem, it was well nigh literally fulfilled. Thus, while the people rejoiced in the present triumph, the prophetic eye and ear of our Lord beheld the judgments which were coming upon the city, heard the bitter cry of the starved defenders during the siege, the screams of the crucified left to perish upon their crosses after its capture, all ending in the final silence of desolation when not one stone was left upon another. Jesus deeply loved his people and did not wish this tragedy upon them. But as Winston Churchill put it, with opportunity comes responsibility. The Jews squandered the blessings of fulfillment of the messianic prophecies. And as Moses related to them in great detail almost 15 centuries earlier in Deuteronomy 28, there would be a heavy price to pay. It's worth noting that in each dispensation of biblical history, the people of God fall prey to the same, or at least very similar, deception of the devil. The book of Genesis covers about 1,500 years of human history and presents the patriarchal dispensation in which God speaks directly to the fathers. Adam and Eve begin their existence in the perfect and pristine beauty of the Garden of Eden, free from sickness, pain, or death. God issues only one prohibition. Only one's death. Somehow, however, Satan convinces Adam and Eve that it's a good idea to eat of the forbidden fruit, tacitly suggesting once in the garden, always in the garden. After the Sadducees and Pharisees take turns trying to trip Jesus up in Matthew 22, Jesus excoriates the scribes and Pharisees before the multitude with a lengthy list of their egregious faults in Matthew 23, before lamenting in exasperation, "O Jerusalem, Jerusalem, the one who kills the prophets and stones those who were sent to her, how often I wanted to gather your children together as a hen gathers her chicks." Jerusalem left the Lord no choice. Next, of course, we find in Matthew chapter 24, verse 1, "Then Jesus went out and departed from the temple, and his disciples came up to show him the buildings of the temple. And Jesus said to them, 'Do you not see all these things? Assuredly, I say to you, not one stone shall be left here upon another that shall not be thrown down.'" The disciples were stunned. The temple must have seemed indestructible to them. Evangelical preachers sensationalize this passage, applying Jesus' teaching to events 2,000 years or more after the time he spoke them. Bertrand Russell made the same mistake many religious teachers make. Russell said he would be fulfilled during that generation. "Surely I say to you, this generation will by no means pass away till all these things take place." Russell incorrectly assumed it had not. But as a matter of fact, the fulfillment of Jesus' prophecy in Matthew 24 within 40 years is powerful evidence for the truth of Christianity. But that's not all. Amazingly, God also prophesied through Moses 15 centuries earlier of extreme consequences for his people if they persist in rebellion, only a short time before the chosen people entered to claim the promised land. Next week, we'll explore the remarkable fulfillment of prophecy from Deuteronomy 28, confirmed by the historian Josephus. We'll be back.

0: Thank you for watching Let the Bible Speak. We hope you'll watch each Lord's Day and then join us for worship at one of the congregations. 60, the destruction of Jerusalem. We close with the words the Apostle Paul issues in Romans 16, verse 16. The churches of Christ salute you. Until next week, goodbye, and may God bless you.
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3: 536. Song of invitation where the soul never dies. Canaan land, I'm on my way, where the soul of man never dies. I'm certainly glad to be here today, and today I'd like to talk about decision-making and making choices. Choices are a part of our everyday living. Making a choice. Go to a restaurant when you're traveling or something and go to eat out. And they'll bring you a menu and all kinds of choices. From appetizers to entrees to desserts to how you'd like your steak fixed to whether you want chicken or whatever. Choices. And it's your choice. You decide. Now, in the beginning, in the book of Genesis, the book of Genesis states that in the beginning God created. Now, the early writer does not try to prove that God exists, but he just states the fact that God created the heavens and earth. The readers of Genesis, the first chapter and verse 1, are immediately faced with a decision. Am I going to believe this or am I not going to believe this? They've got a choice. You know,

going to believe this. They've got a choice. They've got a choice. You know, God is complex. God the Father, God the Son, God the Holy Spirit. Three beings in one. A Trinity. It's hard for us as humans to comprehend all that God is. I think it's probably beyond human comprehensions for us to understand everything that there is to know about God, because he said, my ways are not your ways. So God is complex, and who is God's loved creation is also complex. You know, after all, we're made in God's image. I remember one time when our kids were young, we would go down to the Little League field in Canova. Well, it's actually in Cerrito, right across the railroad tracks from Canova there. And there was this one little boy who used to, he was there every day. And his mother would bring him, and he felt safe there. And in baseball, he was just everywhere, and everybody knew him. Everybody knew him. And he was always into something. He was always into something. He was just a little kid, and he'd come out, and he'd get dirty, and he'd be throwing rocks over by the railroad tracks, or sometimes he'd sit down and watch a little bit of the game. But he was just always into something. And everybody thought he was the meanest little kid. Somebody said, I think that kid's full of the devil. And just because he was just being a kid. That's all that he was being, just being a kid. And one day he showed up, and he was wearing a T-shirt. And I guess his mother, well, I know she bought it for him. And it says, I'm okay because God don't make no junk. Well, I like that. I like that. Devils. Now, sometimes people act contrary to God's will, and they're evil. We've seen people that were like that. We're going to study today in the book of 2 Kings, where some kings were evil. And it says in the book here that this king or that king was evil. In 2 Kings, the 21st chapter and verse 19 says, talking about Amon, A-M-O-N, Amon. And verse 20 says, and he wasn't created evil. He was created as we all were in the image of God. So it was his choice to do evil. Now, maybe he did evil because he didn't know any better. You know, this is why the scripture says, train up your child while he's young so he'll follow after you. So you can put him in the right direction. An unlearned child is just like a blank sheet with nothing written on it. I mean, it's hard to tell what their impressions are going to do to them and the way they feel about things. You don't know. I remember one time Brother Jack Exhorta, he said he was located at a congregation down in Georgia one time, and he bought an old church bus off of a preacher who was getting too old to take care of his congregation, and he started he remodeled the bus and put some seats in it, and he started hauling children to church. And he said some of the
Some of the children on there, as the expression goes, said,

one little boy they had on the bus said he was wiser than 10 Indians. And people at church were bothered because they were bringing these kids in and the kids were unchurched. They didn't know how to act in church. Well, they taught them how to act in church. I mean, how many of us, as we were growing up in church, had to learn how to act? Well, anybody grew up in church had to learn how to act. And I remember when I was a youngster going to church down to Canova, any time when I got big enough that I was sitting away from where my mother was sitting, I was free to do so as long as I behaved. Now, this was when I was in the 14-year-old age, 12, 13, 14, in that age. And if something was going on and there was a disturbance and I was involved in it, my mother had some very subtle, strong signals that she would give me. And if something was going on and it was over in this place where I was sitting, she would just turn and she'd give me that look. Now, all you mothers know about that look. She didn't have to say nothing. She didn't have to say, it didn't interrupt nothing. She just turned and give me that look. And I knew by the look that I was sitting up next to her. Well, you know, that's pretty embarrassing for a 12 or 13 or 14-year-old guy to have to leave where he's at and walk all the way up in front of the congregation and sit down beside his mother. But see, kids have to be trained. They have to be taught. And what Brother Exum said about the kids in Florida said after they started hauling these kids to church and they were having such a good time and they treated them good and they was on the bus and they were singing songs and they were doing Bible quizzes while they were going to and from the church and all of those kind of things. The parents got interested and some of them started coming to church and they found out that not only the kids were unchurched, but the parents were unchurched. They didn't know anything either. And so God made man in his own image, and one of the parts of the image of God is choice or reason. And God placed that in man. Now, you know, God created a lot of things on this earth. Trees and bees and flowers and bears and whales and snakes and all of the creatures that are in the wild. God created all of them. But he didn't give creatures of the earth reasoning power and choice power. He gave them instinct. There's a bird fly right up under the eave of our house, on the window ledge, build a nest, lay eggs, hatch eggs, feed those young birds all summer long, male and female. Sometimes they both take care of them. And there they are, just like a family. All of a sudden, one day in late September, they're all gone. Well, what's the rationale for leaving a place that's warm and dry and comfortable and a good source of food and just leave? Well, it's because they don't have a choice in the matter. They're acting on the instinct that God gave them. And God has told this bird that it's getting close to wintertime, you need to move out. And they gather up their family, and sometimes they'll fly 5,000 or 6,000 miles south and build a nest and stay there in the wintertime where it's warm. And then when it starts getting cold down there, they fly back to, and sometimes they fly back to the very spot
that they left. God builds all of that stuff into them. I know people who make such bad decisions, they'd be a whole lot better if God would have built some instinct into them. But God didn't operate that way, see? He operated and made man of God. No one's forced to believe God. It's a decision, it's a choice, and it's your choice. Sometimes you run into people who make poor choices all of their lives, and as a result, they wind up in prison or on death row. I remember one time reading in the New Testament, when they crucified Jesus, they put him on the cross in between two thieves. And here's two guys that deserve to die, and one of them even admitted that. While they were hanging on the cross, one thief said to Jesus, said, if you're the Son of God, said, get yourself off this cross and us too. The other thief, who was a little more, had a little more thought process, said, listen, we deserve to die, but he's done nothing wrong. And I'm going to ask him for mercy. So here's the decision of choices. Both of them were career criminals. The one who denied Jesus just died on the cross. The other one who accepted Jesus for who he was, Jesus said of him, today you'll see me in paradise. Now, one made a choice for good. One made a choice for bad. Somebody says, well, you know, I've never really committed one way or other to religion. I'm just kind of neutral. There are no neutral decisions concerning Christ. You either are for him or you're against him. I know this is true because on the day of judgment, it says that they're going to be separated to the left and to the right, the sheep from the goat. That's all there is. There's just two choices. Two choices. And when man sinned in the Garden of Eden, he was condemned to eternal death. But you know, John 3:16 says that God so loved the world. And so the plan to pay the sacrificial price for sin was put into action so that man could once again be in harmony with God. Man lost his place with God because he sinned. He turned his back on sin. He decided for himself that it was a good thing to eat of the fruit and not leave it alone. But God so loved the world, again, be in harmony with God. So my question today is, why do men refuse to accept the gift of salvation? By accepting instead the temporary pleasures of following after a deceiving, lying devil. A life following Satan can only lead to destruction. Man has choices. God made him that way. You know, a lot of times children will exercise their decision-making powers at an early age, lead to destruction. Man has choices. God made him that way. You know, a lot of times children will exercise their decision-making powers at an early age. And sometimes the results of their decision-making, young girl who was 12 or 13 years old seen this special boy at school and just was all of a sudden they just head over heels in love with that boy. I guess all the girls been through that, maybe at one time or another. And then they come to find out that maybe

he wasn't all that they thought he was, and next week it was a different boy, and they was in love with him too. And so the point is after you've had your heart broken a time or two, maybe at one time or another, and then they come to find out that maybe he wasn't all that they thought he was, and next week it was a different boy, and they was in love with him too. And so the point is after you've had your heart broken a time or two, we'll tell you stuff. Sometimes I know my granddad, Wiley Williamson, he's preached here, right here in this building. He had a saying on that. He said, experience is a hard schoolmaster, and a fool will learn by no other. In other words, there's some people out there, you can't tell them anything. They're going to find out the hard way about all of it. Son, it'd probably be best if you wouldn't buy that car. I don't think it's very good shape. Yeah, but that's the one I want. And sure enough, spent more time jacked up and in the garage than it did on the road. But that, man, it great looking car. Just wouldn't run. So a fool will learn by no other. It's a shame that we can't learn from other people's experience. But sometimes we can't. See, we make our own decision. This is why bringing them up in the nurture and the admonition of the Lord is so important. Now, kids can't make good decisions. You got to teach the unchurched how to become churched. You can't make good decisions if you don't have good information. All the world and preach the gospel. Why? Paul said, I'm not ashamed of the gospel. It's the power of God into salvation. If we want people to be saved, if we want them to be restored to God, if we want them to be reconciled, we need to preach the gospel. That's God's way. And God needs a way, and the way that he chose to spread the gospel was through preaching and teaching and Bible study. And the only way that people of the world can be saved is by hearing and obeying the gospel. So that's what we're charged with as Christians. That's why we tell people. We want them to make an informed decision. You go to the doctor and you've got something wrong with you, and the doctor says, untreated for a certain period of time, it'll kill you. Well, I don't think it will. I'm just going to let it go. Well, we don't operate like that. What's my alternatives? What can I do? I'll do whatever it takes, basically, to get my health back in order. Well, why is it with our spiritual health that we're so negligent? Why do we delay? I tell you, sin is insidious. It keeps on at you. You know, when the devil tempted Jesus, we read in Matthew, Mark, Luke, and John, and he tempted Jesus, and right after his baptism, and he went out into the wilderness for 40 days, and he tempted him with food. Jesus quoted scriptures, and it said that the devil left him and went away for a season. Well, sin's like that. It'll never go away. It's always there. You're always tempted. The devil will never give up on you. He wouldn't even give up on God in the flesh. He said he went away for a season. And the implication is that he'd come back and I'll try it again. Do something else.

And so in order for people to make informed decisions, they have to have knowledge. And that's why we preach the gospel. And here's the deal of sin. Like being tied to a tree with a thread that you sew with. Now, you can take a piece of thread and wrap it one time around your body, up against a pole or a tree. Wrap it one time around there. I laugh at John Bill sometimes. I say, "How you doing today, John Bill?" And he said, "Well, I've seen better days, but I was a whole lot younger." Okay, he says that a lot. Even at John Bill's age, if he had one thread wrapped around him and that was all that was tied to a tree, he could break out of that. But if you stand there long enough and the thread keeps wrapping and wrapping, nearly impossible. As a matter of fact, man is so wrapped up in sin that he can't get out of his own accord. He had to have help. That's why Jesus died. He paid the price so that we could get out of sin. I'm almost through, and this brings me to my lesson. In 2 Kings, the 22nd chapter, it says Josiah was 8 when he began to reign. He was the king of Israel when he was 8. And he reigned 31 years in Jerusalem. Now, verse 2 says, and he did. Now, I want you to know this boy's history. I want you to know his ancestry. His father's name was Amon. We just read about him a minute ago. And it says, and he did that which was evil in the sight of the Lord. And his grandfather is mentioned in verse 1 of chapter 21. Manasseh was 12 years old when he began to reign, and he reigned 55 years in Jerusalem. And verse 2 of 21 says, and he did that which was evil. I tell you, they quit worshiping God under these kings, and they went to worshiping idols. And they had priests of, they completely abandoned God, and they turned their back on God. And so here was and his father, Manasseh's father, was Hezekiah, and Hezekiah acted in such a way that the Lord promised him that the Babylonians would come in and destroy all of Jerusalem. So here is a man ruling, or a boy ruling, and his father was evil, and his grandfather was evil, and his great-grandfather was evil. But I tell you what, he had a choice, and he exercised his choice to follow after God. Now, there's some people who says, well, this is what I believe. That's baloney. You need to study for yourself and find out what to believe. See, your dad can't believe for you. Your granddad can't believe for you. I don't care how well-intentioned they were. I don't care how good they are. You've got to make these decisions by yourself. God give you the right. And you need to exercise that right as God given. I will choose. Choose you this day whom you will serve. As for me and mine, we will follow the Lord. Choose to follow the Lord. And it says, Josiah, and he did that was right in the eyes of the Lord, and walked all in all the way.

0: of David his father, and turn not aside to the right or to the left. Now, this is interesting. In verse 8, it says, and Hilkiah the high priest said unto Shaphan the scribe, I have found the book of the law in the house of the Lord. They were cleaning up a temple of God, and in doing so, they were restoring this temple, and in doing so, it says, they found the book of the law in the house of the Lord, and Hilkiah gave the book to Shaphan, and he read it. And Shaphan, the scribe, came to the king and brought the king word again and said, thy servants have gathered money and was found in the house and delivered it into the land, a hand of them that do the work. And verse 10 says, the scribe showed the king that Hilkiah had delivered me a book, and he read it before the king. And it came to pass when the king heard the words of the book of the law, he rent his clothes. Now, the upturn of this is that in the book there was prophecy that Jerusalem was going to be destroyed because of what his forefathers had done. And he got down and prayed to the Lord and said, what can we do? We don't want this terrible curse. And the Lord said, well, the curse is coming and it's going to happen. But because you are the way that you are, and because you're tender heart and you've humbled yourself before the Lord, this will not happen until you have died. It's your choice. God made you with a choice. You make that decision. Even today, as we've been standing saying, would you come? And thank you so much.
1: 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The Genoa Church of Christ is located just off Route 152 in back of the Genoa Post Office. Just go across the bridge. 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

Amen. Praise the Lord. Thank you, Sister Debbie. Thank you, Brother Brian. Thank you, choir, for those songs. And all of y'all that's been praying for the service, surely you've been a blessing to us. The book of Job, chapter 19. It's been a while since I've preached a message out of the book of Job. And Brother Jim Crace preached. Amen. Praise the Lord. Thank you, Sister Debbie. Thank you, Brother Brian. Thank you, choir,

those songs. And all of y'all that's been praying for the service, surely you've been a blessing to us. The book of Job, chapter 19. It's been a while since I've preached a message out of the book of Job. And Brother Jim Crace preached most of this outline here. It's imperative that you look at the heading of the chapters and make sure you're, whether you're reading after Job or you're reading after Eliphaz, it's as different as reading in the New Testament what the Apostle Peter might say as versus what the Judas the traitor might say. At the end of the book, the Lord says to Eliphaz and Bildad and Zophar, "Thou hast not spoken right of me as my servant Job hath." And so it's always important as we do that. These are very, very familiar words. Verses 25, verse 27 will be our text this morning. Out in the middle of the book of Job is 42 chapters, and we're at chapter 19. The first couple of chapters that deal with the calamity, and it really takes Job a while. Usually I say chapters 9 and 10 is where Job hits bottom. And he is, his life has been turned upside down. His possessions have been taken away from him. His children's been taken away from him. And even if you read in some of the chapters, you can start seeing, like I said, chapters 9 and 10, where he starts hitting bottom. And he finally starting to come to grips. And the rest of the book, as you read the words of Job, are golden. That's what it says. I believe it's in chapter 13. That I shall come forth as gold. If I act like Joseph, as we've already heard this morning, if I act like Rahab and turn away from the things of this world and trust only Jesus Christ. And Job does that. It's a marvelous book of grace, of sovereign grace. Like very few other books in scriptures can claim that title, not just grace, but sovereign grace. And, you know, I probably shouldn't say that because all of them do in their own ways, but surely Job is a stark contrast from before and after, and then the after the calamities. And what gets you through these times must be faith. Repentance is something that Job searched for, and he did. And the three friends, they really majored on repentance. Job, you got to repent. Job, you got to, you know, something's wrong in your life. You got to do it. And repentance, and I don't want to minimize repentance because I think repentance is something that is minimized in today's generation. And I don't want to do that. And I think it's very important for us to do that. And I think a lot of people just say, well, just believe and have faith and just keep on living like you are. No, that's not right. You have to repent and believe. You have to quit trusting in the things that you've been trusting in. You can't trust in the walls of Jericho. Just at the trump of God, at the command of God, those walls are going to fall flat. And you know, it's amazing to me, you know, a lot of times you have pictures of that, the walls falling down, you know, we just picture that ourselves. But you know what actually happened at Jericho? A hole developed underneath it and the walls went straight down. And guess who's sitting, house is sitting on the top of that wall. All of a sudden, instead of being four stories up, whatever it is, ground floor, we're here, you've arrived. And Rahab can just walk on right on firm, solid ground because of her faith. And chapter 19 and verse 25 starts off with those three words that Job speaks as he's going through these trials. And like I said, you never want to separate this man that's suffering, still scraping off his boils, still in pain throughout all of this, has not been healed yet, does not have new children yet, which can never replace the old ones anyway. This golden nugget of faith, he says, "For I know." You know, we as Christians, we need to grab hold of this kind of faith. And no matter what's happening, no matter how our world's been turned upside down, we need these first three words. "For I know." We'll read our
our three verses for our message this morning. It says, Job is speaking, says, for I know

that my Redeemer liveth, and that he shall stand at the latter day upon the earth. I know this. And though after my skin worms destroy this body, yet in my flesh shall I see God, whom I shall see for myself, and mine eyes are going to fixate right on him. You know, when Brother Bob Patton goes up through the clouds with his eye on the Lord, there's Job right beside him coming up with his eyes right on the Lord. Whom I shall see for myself, and mine eyes shall behold, and not another. You know, a lot of times we depend upon the testimony of others. And as a child of God, we have to depend upon the testimony of the Word of God and saints that have gone on before. The words of our Lord and Savior Jesus Christ himself, we have to depend on that in our faith, because we haven't seen him yet. We don't know what he looks like yet, other than those wonderful words of holiness and love and joy. Whom I shall see for myself, and mine eyes shall behold, and not another, though my reins be consumed within me. First point in our message is, well, the title of my message, and I don't know if it'll change or not, because sometimes it does. As you go through a message, sometimes it goes a different direction than even my notes are. It says, going to the bank with Job. I think I had a message a few years ago, going to the well. I don't know if it was with the Samaritan woman or not. I think it was David, going to the well with David, and probably used some verses in the Psalms. And you know, you use that phrase, and that's an old proverb, going to the well, going to the source of getting the water that we need to live, the living water in the case of spiritual. And that title would fit well here also, going to the well with Job, because Job does continually go back to the Lord Jesus. But I thought the other phrase that we sometimes use, going to the bank, you know, and make your deposit, and there it is. You know, anytime somebody comes up and they, you know, you need money or whatever, it's in the bank. You know, it's safe. You know, you don't have to worry about that. You know, sometimes they say the check's in the mail or whatever like that. You know, the U.S. Postal Service, you know, you never know. Now I'm going to go to the bank with you, because I know that's where the money is. And we're going to go to the bank this morning, because I know that's where the spiritual riches are. The Word of God, going to the bank with Job. The first point in our message is those first three words. It doesn't do any good if everybody else in the world believes and you don't. It doesn't do you a bit of good. You can have all the polls before a presidential election, and you can have people thinking this way or people are thinking that way. There must be some things in this world that you know. I know. Beyond a shadow of a doubt. And we must build our lives on these things. We do. Most people say, I know I've got to get up and go to work. I know I've got to, you know, we've got to have this much money before we can do this. I know the different things that we know when we're building upon our lives in this world are things that we really know. And things that I know I need this job. I know that, you know, she loves me, and I know that he loves me, and the different things that you have. These words are very important for us as we put together the foundational blocks in our life. And you take away things that you say, I thought I knew him, but he betrayed me. I thought I knew what the market was going to do, but it didn't. I thought I knew this. I thought I knew that. And your world can fall apart pretty fast. If the things that you know are not foundational and built upon the Word of God, built upon God himself. It's very important that Job here, as he says, I know. What do you know, Job? I know God loves me. I know the Word of God is true. I know, and as you read through the book of Job, and you read through the Word of God, and you watch the beloved characters, Joseph has already been mentioned this morning, and Abraham, and Rahab, and all those that knew. They knew they had a foundation. Because Joseph knew, and I can't get away from Joseph this morning, it's just an amazing story, isn't it? You know, so many of the characters in Scripture
that you see their ups and downs. Joseph doesn't have any downs. His faith never wavers. And I know that the Bible doesn't tell the complete story. And I remember one night in particular, sometime probably after Dad's second stroke, and I remember the hospital room particularly, where he started weeping. He was giving up. And you all that know my dad knows he never gives up, does he? And I don't know those nights that Joseph might have out of that weeping. I know that my Redeemer liveth. I know that my God is in control. I know, even though my brothers have thrown me into the bottom of the pit and the Ishmaelites have come along and taken me, and what right do they have to sell me to Potiphar? I'm a free man. I'm the son of Jacob. But having no control of the circumstances, what did he do? He just trusted the Lord. He could have said, I'm not going to do nothing for you, Potiphar, but he did. He says, I know God's in control, and I'm just going to work hard. I'm going to be obedient to God's commands. And the Lord was with Joseph. How many times do you read that in that section of Genesis? How many times do you read the Lord blessed Joseph, showed favor? You know, it says Potiphar showed favor. It says Pharaoh showed the people around about us. But I know God does. Now, how wonderful it is, a life of faith, of personal knowledge that is foundational. The first thing that this foundational knowledge is built upon is the Bible. Do you believe the Bible? You know, I've mentioned before, there's only one eternal thing in this life. Everything, as you look around at this world, everything is going to eventually be burned up by fire, except for one thing: the Word of God. I mentioned that Wednesday night I was talking to Brother Rex Smith about the trail of blood, and I was just thinking in past tense from that, how many times have they piled up Bibles and burned them? Yeah, it wasn't that many copies. Well, there's always enough copies, they make a big bonfire out of it, isn't there? There's always enough copies floating around of the best-selling book in the world that if you want to have a big bonfire, you can. There's plenty of them out there. It doesn't matter whether men attack it by word and try to make you doubt it, or whether they attack it physically and try to eradicate it. The Word of God is a rock that you can build upon. You go home this afternoon and something pops in your mind and, where's that verse at? And you go and find that verse. Remember what a treasure you have in your hands. Remember what an eternal gift of God, that even in the ages to come, God's word is going to be magnified above all other names. God's word is something that you can trust in, that you can say along with Job, for I know. We got to get to that point as a young Christian that's learning about this. How many times do your eyes pop? Wow, I didn't know that. Wow, I didn't know that was in the Bible. Wow. It's an amazing book. And it's never wrong. You know, as you go to college and maybe even high school in some situations, and they say, well, you know, there's a lot of errors in the Bible. Show me one. You know, that's what people don't do. They take it for granted what they've heard about the Word of God, disparaging words that other people have said, but unbelievers have said about the Word of God that are trying to find contradictions here and there. You can't find them. They don't know where they're at. You know that every archaeological discovery that has ever happened in the history of this world, show me one. You know, that's what people don't do. They take it for granted what they've heard about the Word of God, disparaging words that other people have said, but unbelievers have said about the Word of God that are trying to find contradictions here and there. You can't find them. They don't know where they're at. You know that every archaeological discovery that has ever happened in the history of this world has always validated the Bible. 100% accuracy. You can't God in your life. You can trust the Bible. Job did. I know.
Genesis chapter 1.

0: verse 1 says, in the beginning, God created the heavens and the earth. You know, sometimes when I'm making my messages and I want the firm foundation that you have, and I want to bring out to you these building blocks, and I almost go back and forth all the time, and sometimes maybe I go one way, sometimes the other. Which comes first, God or the Bible? Morning, the Bible first, because the Bible is what tells us about God. God reveals himself through the Bible. And God says, this is my word. This is what I've spoken. This is who I am. This is who you are. When you're speaking about us being none righteous, no, not one, being sinners, being in need of a Savior. And the Bible says that God created the heavens and the earth. Number two, one of the things that you need to know and that you cannot be budged away from is that God created this earth. Now, Satan has done, if I can quote unquote say, done a fantastic job of pushing people off this pillar. And there's a lot of people in this world, in this generation, because you take away this generation, the whole history of the world, people have always believed in the beginning God created the heavens and the earth. And it's just going to be a blip on the screen. When God destroys this generation of Americans and Europeans and Chinese or whatever it might be that hold forth the thesis of evolution or any other thing other than that God created heavens and earth, it's just going to be a short blip in the time. And people will again believe that God is real. God has a way. We went through that in a message a few months ago, that you have these cycles, that God always gets the broom out and sweeps them out. And he remains sovereign in this world. We must know and cannot be budged. Civilization is built upon the fact that there is a creator and an arbiter. I started to use the word judge, but that's later down in my message also. In Jeremiah chapter 37, verses 16 and 17, Zedekiah, after he has allowed the princes to throw Jeremiah into prison, he pulls him up out. You know what he says? Is there any word from the Lord? He knows. Even though his generation has denied Jeremiah, that he knows what God is saying. They've denied the word of God as it's come forth. And on every hand, if Jeremiah says trust in the Egyptians or don't trust in this or don't trust in the Babylonians or trust in the Babylonians, they're going to do the opposite. Just like the world we're living in. But the word of God does not change. We must know these things. Even lost people, this first point in our message. As I started out, I know I need a job. I know I can depend upon this car. Even lost people build their lives on this foundational phrase, for I know. And if it does, and when things happen that shake those things, their world's turned upside down. But not Joseph's world. And not Rahab's world. And not Job's world. It's not turned upside down because the things that he knows and the things that you know at Big Creek Baptist Church can never have the carpet pulled out from underneath of you. Can never get to the point where it doesn't jive with what's going on. It doesn't fit with what's going on. I don't know what all the stuff that I thought I knew, but I've got to try something else. Christians will never have to do that. Christians will always know that what God is. First of all, that the Bible is true and that God is the creator and arbiter of the universe. It's what morality, not just civilization, is built upon. It's what morality is built upon, is that accountability that we have to God and God alone, that God is real and that God is true. The world needs to understand these things. The world needs to trust in these things. And if they don't, they will have their world turned upside down. But you know, God's people trust in the Bible. God's people trust in Genesis chapter 1, verse 1. And the rest of the book of Job is going to validate what Job has said, for I know. My question this morning is, do you know? Do you know what Job knows? If you do, eternity, eternal life is yours, isn't it? But I tell you what, there's a lot of people that know. I mentioned Zedekiah in 1 Kings chapter 21. You see King Ahab. And it says in verse 24 that he was the wickedest of the wicked. But yet when Elijah made his pronouncements that Ahab and all his seed is going to die, even you know, to the down to the last sentence of where the blood of Jezebel was going to drip and be lapped up by the dogs. You know what Ahab did? He put sackcloth and ashes on him. He walked around softly. And God says in the, I believe it was in verse 29, see how softly he walks around? Because he believes. Ahab's lost. He doesn't believe in Jesus Christ, but he believes in God. Because he believes, I will not judge in his generation, but in the generation of his son. See, you can say, I can know that there's a God. Benjamin Franklin, as far as I know, from the last conversation he had with, it wasn't Cotton Mather, it was somebody else up in Boston, I think it was, about a week before he died. All his life, he knew he was a God. All his life, you read Poor Richard's Almanac, you can read, God said do this, God's wisdom here is, and he believed in God. But he confessed to this preacher, this Baptist preacher, I don't know if Jesus Christ is God or not. He's lost, if you don't believe that. And he said, told that preacher, and the preacher said, you have to believe this. You must believe it, Jesus Christ, or you're going to hell. I mean, the preachers back then are like preachers should be today, and they told you as it is. And the last, and I'm just paraphrasing what Franklin's last wrote, and I guess I'll see you on the other side. And except for any unrecorded act of grace, which is what I always say about Cain, because I don't know, the 11th hour, when he's on that cross, the Lord saved that thief, didn't he? The Lord can save when he wants to and how he wants to. Outside of any unrecorded act of grace, Benjamin Franklin believes in God, is going to see God from hell. I guess when I use that word phrase, in God. He believed of God instead of in God. A personal knowledge that Job has. He says, but Job moves on into our second point. In the next phrase, he says, I know that my Redeemer liveth. And there's a personal Savior that has redeemed Job and changed his life. He says, I know that there's, you know, for our message this morning, I know the Bible's true. I know that God is real. But he continues on, I know that my, you know, that's what, you know, each one of these points I have this morning that Brother Jim Crace used that I'm borrowing from starts off with this word personal. It must be a personal knowledge is our first point. The second, you must have a personal Savior and Redeemer this morning. Moves beyond you. If you're stuck on the first point, you're still going to go to hell. But if you know the second thing, my Redeemer liveth, then you have an eternity in heaven. You are free from the curse of sin and death and hell and the grave. You are loved by the eternal Savior in the heavens. You need a salvation experience. In the book of Lamentations, told you spot here in Job, Book of Lamentations, chapter number 3. It's that wonderful chapter that speaks about great is thy faithfulness, back in verse 23. It is of the Lord's mercies that we are not consumed, because his compassions fail not. They are new every morning, great is thy faithfulness. But verse 57, and he personally experienced salvation. In verse number 57, it says, thou drewest near in the day that I called upon thee. Thou saidst, fear not. O Lord, thou hast pleaded the causes of my soul. Thou hast redeemed my life. You know, that's what Job experienced. That's what Jeremiah, the author of the book of Lamentations, is speaking of his salvational experience. And his experiences since his salvation, every time that the Lord has continued to save him from the things of this world. But you know, that word redemption is speaking of the particular salvation experience that happened to me on May 10th, 1982. And whatever day it was for you, even if you can't remember the date itself, you know the time period, you know the experience, you know that me, my Savior, took away my sins. In 1 Kings chapter 1, verse 29, David said, my Redeemer. In Nehemiah chapter 1, verse 10, Nehemiah speaking of a personal Redeemer that saved him and the nation of Israel. You know, sometimes I think the greatest song in the world is the song we teach our children, Jesus loves me. Can you get past that? Jesus loves me, this I know. Can't nobody get you off that rock when you know. You know, as people say, I don't know about this. Benjamin Franklin says, I don't know about this. I know about this, and I don't know about this. Do you know that Jesus loves you? That's what Job is saying in our text. I know that my Redeemer lives. The Lord Jesus Christ told Nicodemus in John chapter 3 and verse 7, you must be born again. Have you been born again? Now, I'm not asking, did you make a decision for Christ? I'm not asking if you signed a church card. I'm not asking if you came forward. Have you been born again? Has your life been transformed by a Savior and a Redeemer? Have all of your sins been taken care of and paid for? Beyond a shadow of a doubt. I'm not saying that at sometimes in our lives we might not doubt our salvation. The devil's pretty good at confusing us in our times of grief and woe and things going on in this world. Like I said, just read the first 10 chapters of Job. When he's tossed and turned by all these things that's going on.
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0: Hello, friends. 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
2: Open your Bibles to our text passage of Numbers chapter 14. I'm preaching on this subject, the value of a good report. I want you to notice the verses the Bible said in verse number 36, and the men which Moses sent to search the land, who returned and made all the congregation to murmur against him by bringing up a slander upon the land. Even those men that did bring up the evil report upon the land died by the plague before the Lord. Look at verse number 38. But Joshua, the son of Nun, and Caleb, the Bible tells us these were of the men that went to search the land. They lived still. The value of a good report. Do you remember the days when we wrote letters? How many of you courted by way of writing letters? You wrote a letter, you waited for that letter to get there 3 or 4 or 5 days, and you started looking for a return the next day, knowing it would not be there for a couple of days or 3 days. I remember being in Bible college and looking forward to getting a letter from anybody. It didn't even matter. Even it just said occupant, I was glad to get it. It's just good to get something in the mailbox. I enjoy hearing a good report. When I was a young preacher at age 21, I went to a preacher's fellowship, and I went there because I wanted to be with men of God, with other preachers that were working to do the same as I was desiring to do. I was so disappointed in those 2 or 3 fellowships that I went to because it seemed that they were one excuse after another as to why they could not win people to Christ, or their church wasn't growing or something. I wondered why. I wonder what the problem was. I couldn't wait for my turn to preach because I was personally winning people to Christ, and our bus route and our church was growing. And I thought, these guys are going to be really encouraged when they hear these good reports. I was so hurt, in fact, when I cried for a while. But I made 2 decisions that day. I determined if I ever hosted a preacher's fellowship, I would make sure it would be one of encouragement, not discouragement. It would be about God being alive, not sick. And the second thing, I decided I would be a positive preacher. Now, that doesn't mean I won't preach against sin or won't preach hard, but it means I'm going to preach faith and the promises of God. I can't find an expiration date on that book right there. I can't find any expiration date on the promises of God. And my purpose of preaching is to say there is value in a good report. All of us should desire to be positive about the promises of bad news. God's called me to be the deliverer of good news. I remember our family going to Corpus Christi, Texas, where my dad was preaching for Lester Olof. I'll never forget how much I enjoyed the church service. Now, it wasn't a junior church, it was church. I'll never forget Brother Olof after the song leader led the first song, and it was good. And it was loud, strong congregational singing, just like we enjoy here. But I remember Brother Olof got up to greet the crowd, and he said, I'll tell you what, let's sing a little bit. And he sang, There's Something Mighty Sweet About the Lord. And boy, it was a good thing. I enjoyed

enjoyed it. It was so encouraging to my heart. And then he's saying, living by faith. And then he's saying, then Jesus came. And I sat there in that church service among hundreds of young people. The broken home, and they were homeless other than having the home there at Corpus Christi, Texas. I remember Brother Roloff singing The Winning Side. Now, he preached hard on sin, but he enjoyed his salvation. Amen. That attitude has been the desire of my life in ministry. With all of my heart, I desire to be a blessing. You hear enough bad news 7 days a week, some point in time you got to hear that God's still on the throne. Some point in time we have to hear, I am on the winning side. I am on the victory side. Doesn't matter what the circumstances are. The circumstances are under His feet. I don't need to live under the circumstances. I need to live on the promises of God. I want to be a blessing to people preaching the promises of God. Perhaps that's partly why the Lord has blessed me and we have folks coming to church in a full house. I have the opportunity most every week to preach in a church. My heart's desire is to encourage the preacher first. I was in Maine this week and I was so excited about what the young man, Pastor Drulard, is doing there at the church. And we walked through the building and a little bit further behind than where we are as far as the stage of construction, we were talking about the next stage and the next stage. And he talked about how God had provided for each stage, how He'd provided the lumber for the framing and step by step. And I said, you know what? And God's going to finish the job. You just have faith in Him. When we look at this passage of Scripture, we find that there are two groups of people. There are 10 men that work for CNN, MSNBC, and other groups like that. And they gave an evil report. And that evil report was labeled that an evil report. Then the two men brought back a good report announcing that the land was just as God had said it was. They carried with them the grapes of Eshcol. They told them of the goodness of God. And they said, we're able to take the land. Now, the first group did not lie about the facts, but they lied about the power of faith in God. They discouraged the people. The people began to murmur because of the evil report. I don't want to be the source of murmuring. I'm going to be the source of rejoicing in the promises of God. It delayed the victory of God's people for many years. And then the group of two, they encouraged the people. They said, let's have faith in God. We're able. Let us go up. At once. I want to remind work at school. I want us to be people that speak words of faith. You don't need to tell folks what's in the news. Tell them what's in the Bible. Speak words of life. Speak words of hope and be somebody that is an encourager along the way. There's some folks think they've been deputized by the media to find out what the bad news is and let everybody know. There's enough of those folks. We need somebody to say God's still on the throne and the promises of God are still in effect. And if you live by faith and obedience, God will provide, and He does. Job's friend said this to him. They were bringing a bad report, but here's what they said. Job 4, verse number 4, thy words have upholden him that was falling, and thou hast strengthened the feeble knees. Now, what they were saying is, Job, you don't deserve this. And they were coming with an evil report to a fella that had lived his life urging others to have faith in God. Psalm number 19, verse number 14, the Bible says this, let the words of my mouth and the meditation of my heart be acceptable in thy sight, O Lord, my strength and my redeemer. That'd be a good thing. That'd be a good principle or a law before you posted something on social media. Proverbs 15, verse number 23, the Bible says, a man hath joy by the answer of his mouth, and a word spoken in due season, how good is it! Exclamation point.
See, you and I live in a culture where you can't sell good news, but you can sell bad news. You can sell gossip. In fact, you can even sell a lie, and you can sell slander. I don't want to be a part of that crowd. I don't want that crowd to control my thinking and my behavior. I don't want folks to cause me to live under the circumstances of life. I want to so live in the Word of God that in the most difficult of days, I can still find hope. I can still find joy. I can still find gladness and can be the one that would say, we can get this done by the grace of God. I love the words in Ephesians 4 and verse number 29. It's strong statement here where the Bible says, let no corrupt communication proceed out of your mouth, but that which is good to the use of edifying, that it may minister grace unto the hearers. You ever ask somebody, how you doing? And then as soon as you ask them, you regretted that question. Philippians 4:8. Let me show you something here about the value of a good report. I often in marital counseling will say to a couple, you have to understand that there are times that we mirror one another. And so if you want circumstances improved, you want joy improved, somebody has to get it started. And oftentimes we will get into a pattern that we out-negative one another. Somebody has to be the bearer of good news. Somebody has to give a good report. Somebody has to say, we don't want to live down there. We don't want to live in the difficulties and the failures. There's so many reasons for us to live in the joy of the Lord. Even in a time of difficulty, the promises and the goodness of God is mighty good to us. The Bible says in Philippians 4, verse number 8, finally, brethren, whatsoever things are true, whatsoever things are honest, whatsoever things are just, whatsoever things are pure, whatsoever things are lovely, whatsoever things are of good report. If there be any virtue, if there be any praise, think on these things. That means to dwell on the good. Now, here's what I want us to understand. Our flesh automatically goes to the negative. We have to make a decision to say, I don't want to dwell on the negative. I want to dwell on the promises of God, and the promises of God are given for the difficult time to still have faith in God. Colossians 4, verse number 6, the Bible says, let your speech be always with grace, seasoned with salt, that you may know how you ought to answer every man. 1 Thessalonians 5, and verse number 11, wherefore comfort yourselves together and edify one another, even as also ye do. In our text, we find these two groups of men. We find the group of 10. They said, oh, but you have to understand something. The Canaanites are there, and the Jebusites and the Amorites and all of those, they're there. You know what? They didn't have to report that. That was a fact that God had already told them. But they were increasing the size of the enemy and decreasing the power of the Almighty God. We have to come to the place in our homes, in our schools, in our lives that we don't live to increase the strength of the enemy, but we live to increase the power of an Almighty God who is able. I was visiting in Greenville, South Carolina, and I stood behind the pulpit that Dr. Seitler preached behind for more than 50 years. And on the pulpit is a little plaque that says, God can. You know what I've learned? I've learned that folks are willing to fight over bad news, but not as willing to rejoice over good news. Folks will enjoy getting in a fight over something that's wrong, and there's time for that, and we ought to do that. But we equally ought to rejoice in the goodness and the strength and the power and the person of who our God is. Recently, a pastor shared with me his discouragement about his church. After we'd talked for a while, the whole thing boiled down to the fact that he had a few people speaking words of discouragement. In fact, they were words of an evil report. You know why? They lacked faith in God. They said, Pastor, nobody's ever been able to build a church here. God can.
You can't tell me in the towns across America there's not a little boy that would like to hear the good news that Jesus loves him. You can't tell me that in every town there's not a little girl, there's not a teenager, there's not a man or a woman somewhere that's hurting, and they need to hear somebody tell them that God loves them and they can have eternal life in Christ. Oh, listen to me. Let's not be a part of the crowd that promotes the evil report that's a lack of faith in God. And you may say, well, it's the truth. I understand it's the truth. And their report was the truth. You can't tell me in the towns across America there's not a little boy that would like to hear the good news that Jesus loves him. You can't tell me that in every town there's not a little girl.

There's not a teenager, there's not a man or a woman somewhere that's hurting and they need to hear somebody tell them. There's not a teenager, there's not a man or a woman somewhere that's hurting and they need to hear somebody tell them that God loves them and they can have eternal life in Christ. Oh, listen to me. Let's not be a part of the crowd that promotes the evil report that's a lack of faith in God. And you may say, well, it's the truth. I understand it's the truth. And their report was the truth. And the problem was not the fact that it was a lie. The problem was in life in school, and it's not easy in those college years and the responsibilities and schedules and the difficulty. But the biggest discouragement they faced was not the problems. The biggest discouragement they faced were the words of discouragement where they were getting their counsel. What discouraged them is to hear somebody say, well, you can't do that. That's impossible. And the fact of the matter, it may be impossible, but we serve a God that maketh a way. With God, all things are possible. With God, we can. I say to you, the doubters and the pouters died in the wilderness, and the I canners inherited the land. I don't want to be a part of the doubters and pouters. I decided early on as a preacher, I had to fellowship with men of faith. And I'll tell you, there were times it was a great challenge. Well, I decided I would not listen to a preacher that didn't believe the Bible and not just believe it in his head, but believed it in his feet. He obeyed it. He practiced it. I decided I wouldn't counsel with somebody who didn't believe in the promises of God and that didn't believe in a big God. I decided I wouldn't learn from someone that didn't believe in the promises of God. I wanted to be around those that believed. We're on the winning side and we're on the victory side. Who wants to go to a church that everybody is made to feel like we're losers? We're not losers. We're on the winning side. We're on God's side. Think of this. Nehemiah asked his brothers to give him a report of what was going on in Jerusalem. Here's what they said. The walls are broken down, the gates are burned with fire, and the people are a reproach. You know what Nehemiah did? He went to God. The first thing he did is he confessed the sins of the people. He confessed of being apart, time with God. And when he spent time with God, in fact, he went and he surveyed the walls alone and he began to see through the eyes of faith what God could do. And he began to be a man that delivered a good report. And I want to tell you something. It wasn't an easy process when you read through the book of Nehemiah of taking the people and getting them to go back to the land to rebuild the walls around Jerusalem. It was not an easy thing to go through the difficulty of construction and go through the difficulty that they faced when they got behind financially. And then they had to borrow money and then folks took advantage of them by charging them an extra high interest rate and all of that. It wasn't easy. But Nehemiah kept faith in God. And you'll be amazed what your family, your child can do. It's what God could do with your child. Have faith in God. I like the story of how Mordecai decided to be a man of faith in a time when the bad news of annihilation was being distributed. And he told Esther, he said, you've come to the kingdom for such a time as this. And she went back and forth of doubt and faith, of doubt and faith. But Mordecai's good report, his report of the power of God, his report of the strength of God. You know what he said? Deliverance is going to come from somewhere. Victory's coming from somewhere. We're on God's side. You might as well be the one that's the captain of the team. You might as well go ahead and lead. You have the opportunity. And folks, if we're on the winning side, we might as well give it all we've got while we live our lives to serve Him. In the days of the Roman Empire, Jesus came preaching the good tidings of great joy. Noah's message was not complete when he told of the coming judgment. His purpose was not just to declare judgment. His purpose was to build the ark of safety and to build the ark of salvation and preach a message of hope. And for 120 years, the Bible says, not that he was a preacher of judgment, but he was a preacher of righteousness. Paul preached hope in a day of despair and depression. And oh, how I love the words of the opening of the book of the Revelation. And John was placed on the island of Patmos, and he was put there instead of in a jail cell. He was put on an island, and he would just be secluded from anyone and everyone as he was on the island of Patmos. But I love the words John said, I was in the isle that is called Patmos for the word of God and for the testimony of Jesus Christ. I was in the Spirit on the Lord's day,
And her and Omega, the first and last, what thou seest, write in a book. Later, he went.

0: on to right, and I turned to see the voice that spake with me, and being turned, I saw seven golden candlesticks, and in the midst of seven candlesticks, one like unto the Son of Man, clothed with a garment down to the foot, and girt about the paps with a golden girdle. His head and his hairs were white like wool, and as white as snow. His eyes were as a flame of fire, and his feet like unto fine brass, as if they burned in a furnace, and his voice as the sound of many waters, and he had in his right hand seven stars, and out of his mouth went a sharp two-edged sword, and his countenance was as the sun that shineth in his strength. And oh, how John delivered the word of God, and many today would just think about the difficulty that John, but John went into the presence of God. I was in the spirit on the Lord. Good report. The word came to Jeremiah while he was in prison, while he was shut up in the inner court of the prison. And he said, call unto me, and I will answer thee and show thee great and mighty things which thou knowest not. Every time I hear a newscast and I hear the bad news and no hope, I want to stand up and shout, oh, but have faith in God. That's the way it would be if there were no God. There would be no hope if there was no God. But there is a God, and he's on the throne, and he's in control. Have faith in God. When I was a student in Tennessee Temple in 1982, I was 19 years of age when my father got cancer. My dreams and hopes to work for my father were now gone, as they did not expect my dad to live a year. I remember going to church at Highland Park in one of the final services there. I was not excited. I was not enthusiastic. In fact, my life had completely changed. All of my plans were now up in the air. I had no idea what was going to happen. And I remember Dr. Robertson preaching, have faith in God. Have faith in God. I don't know all of the sermon, but those words of a good report, they rang true in my heart and in my soul. And I heard him say for weeks and months to come, have faith in God. Have faith in God. I say to you, I don't know what your circumstances are, but have faith in God. I don't know what difficulties you face, but have faith in God. I don't know what problems and what mountains and what rivers are before you, but I say, have faith in God. God is able to do all things and exceedingly and abundantly above all that we would ask or that we would think. The years are quickly passing in our church, and the Lord's been mighty good to us. As I look back over the years, we move forward by faith every step of the way. When I came to this church, I was told, you can't build a church here. But I want to say, by the grace of God, we can do what God said to do. And every ministry and every building and every blessing has been a step of faith as God's people have trusted and obeyed. And I say again, God can, God can, God can. There have been challenges and difficulties. There have been times that have been yelled at and cursed, have been misunderstood and falsely accused and slandered some and rumors started, but none of it is a match to faith in the promises of God. And if we'll continue forward by faith in the promises of God, we'll continue to see great victory. By the way, I would remind you, Caleb had to wait 40 years before he received that inheritance, but he received it. The doubters and powders did not, but the God-canners did. I've seen God answer too many prayers to live in doubt now. I've seen God work too many miracles to give up hope now. I've seen God do the impossible to turn back now. I've seen God confound the enemy too many times to give up hope now. I've seen God bless too many times to complain now. I'm so thankful today, and I am so many days as I think about the privilege to grow up in a home, in a church, a father and a mother that had faith in God. We never denied the hard times. We just trusted in God. We never denied that the work was too difficult to do. We trusted in God, and by faith, God can and God did. There's great value in a good report. Give a good report in your home. The report of God's love. The good report of God's forgiveness. The good report of the good principles to live by. The blessings of the Lord. Oh, how good God is. Give a good report of faith in your Sunday school class. Give a good report of faith at your place of work. Give a good report. Look for the promises. Live by faith. I want to say you can succeed in the Christian life. You can. You say, but preacher, I've fallen. The just man falleth 7 times and yet he riseth again. You're not a failure for falling. You're a failure when you don't get up. I say, get up. You can succeed in the Christian life. You can succeed in the will of God. You can overcome. You can have a happy marriage. You can have a happy home. You can forgive. You can be a soul winner. You can. You can. You can. Children need a good report. The discouraged need a good report. The disappointed need a good report. Teenagers need a good report. Workers need a good report. The married couples need to hear a good report. The senior saints need to hear a good report. And the best report I know is that the God that created this universe is still on the throne and he's still in control. And I serve a God that can.
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4: How many believe the Lord has touched somebody this morning? Amen. Amen. That's why we call on his name, because we believe that he is. And he is a rewarder of them that do diligently seek him. Amen. And I believe if we seek him and ask him, I believe he'll touch. Amen. Praise the Lord. Praise the Lord. Children's Church, 10 and under. 10 and under may be dismissed. At this time, to head downstairs with Sister Brianna, Sister Tanya. Praise the Lord. Isn't God good? I'll tell you this much right now. If all those that were here for Sunday school would have stayed, I probably would have had a nice Sunday school crowd this morning. We got a nice morning worship crowd this morning, but we would have been busting out the seams if we'd have had both stayed all for both. So praise the Lord. Let's just pray that everybody that comes will just want to stick around a while. Amen. Amen. Praise the Lord. Isn't God? Give the Lord a good hand clap of praise. So good to have each and every one of you out in his house this morning. You're a blessing. It's a blessing to see each one of your smiling faces. And if you didn't smile at me, shame on you. It's still a blessing to see your non-smiling face. So, amen. Don't get mad at me. I'm just kidding. We do need to smile, though. And, you know, we find out that, you know, if we're going to have friends, we've got to show ourselves friendly, don't we? Smiling's a good way to show ourselves friendly. Amen. Unless we're smiling when somebody has something bad happen to them. But, you know, that's a different. But anyway, God's so good, isn't he? God is so good. What he said done preached about half my message this morning. So, amen. Isn't it amazing? That just more confirmation, though. When God touches and just blesses and somebody at different parts of the service says different things and they go along so well with what the Lord's got to say this morning. I tell you what, I believe God has got a word for us this morning. Amen? How many believes he's a good God? Amen. Yeah. Why don't we just one more time, not yet, but think about this. If you can think of any time in your life that he's done something for you that nobody else could do, why don't you, just you, now, only those that think he's done something for you that nobody else could do, why don't you give him a hand clap of praise and make it a good one? Amen. That's everybody. That's everybody. He put life on. Amen. Yeah. Why don't we just one more time, not yet, but think about this. If you can think of any time in your life that he's done something for you that nobody else could do. Why don't you, just you, now, only those that think he's done something for you that nobody else could do, why don't you give him a hand clap of praise and make it a good one?

0: Amen. That's everybody. That's everybody. He put life in you. That's everybody. Amen. Praise the Lord.
1: He is such a good God.
0: Going to just read one verse this morning for a text. I'll try not to be lengthy today, but I'll read one verse. It'll be John chapter 9, and we'll look at verse 4 momentarily. John chapter 9 and verse number 4. Give you all a couple of moments to get there. John chapter 9. That's regular John, not the little ones in the back, but the big John right there in the Gospels. John chapter 9, verse number 4. Still hear some pages turning. We'll wait just a few seconds. All righty. I don't hear any pages, so here we go. This is Jesus talking. Must work the works of him that sent me while it is day. The night cometh when no man can work. Can we pray together? Lord, we thank you this morning for this beautiful crowd of people that have came out here to your house this morning to worship and praise your name, God. Thank you, Lord, for each home represented, each family, each person, each soul that's represented here today, God, that you will touch in a mighty way, God. If there would be just one here, or maybe more, that doesn't know you today as the Lord and Savior of their life, God, above everything else that could happen, above anything that we want to see happen, God, above anything that else that is going to surely happen today, we pray that you will deal with them, God, that they can accept you, Lord, before it's everlasting too late. We know that your coming is soon at hand. We know you're soon to get your church. And, Lord, we want everybody we can to be ready, Lord, this morning. Touch with their soul and let them realize they need you more than anything else this world has to offer. God, we pray, Lord, for the remainder of our time here, God, that the Christians will be strengthened, that the sick will receive healing, God, that those that may be down will be lifted up, those that may be struggling will begin to fight harder and realize that their strength and their help comes from you, God. Lord, anybody with any problem this morning, we pray that you'll just touch. And God, we pray, Lord, that the very throne of heaven, God, that the very power, God, of your almighty love and power for us, God, will just touch and move, God, in this place, God. Lord, shake this place. And shake your people, God, for this last days that we're living in. In Jesus' holy name we pray, and amen. How many has ever watched a Western? Not even half. How many has never watched a Western? It's amazing. Common phrase you'll see, usually a Western has a good guy and a bad guy. Sometimes it has a lot of each, and sometimes it's different. But you see a common thing when you walk in at the post office or the bank or whatever, there'll be usually in a Western, there's usually a sign hanging on a door, and it'll have somebody's picture. Hopefully not mine. Because it'll say, wanted, dead or alive. All right, we're going to preach for just a few moments this morning of the thought, the title of wanted, dead or alive, okay? So, our text once again, I must work the works of him that sent me while it is day. The night cometh when no man can work. Now, where we're at in John chapter 9, as the chapter begins, Jesus is just in the presence of this blind man, been blind from his birth. And the disciples look over at him and they say, Master, who sinned? Why is this man blind? Was it his mother? Not trying to be word for word, but that was the question they asked. Who sinned, or was it him that sinned? Why has he been blind? And Jesus said, none of them sinned. That wasn't the reason. But and what we have to understand is, it's not always a direct response of sin, but there's just things that we find ourselves in. Sometimes we have problems. How many's had problems that you've had to go through in your life? And you know what? There is a payment for sin. And there are times that we do reap what we sow. We sow some sin, guess what grows? We sow some corn, what grows? Amen. We sow some sin, what grows? All right, we're getting somewhere this morning. Praise the Lord. But that's what happens, though. But sometimes there's just problems. There's sicknesses. There are illnesses. There's conditions that we may just be born with that weren't born of sin. Is to deal with it now. How many knows the biggest condition you can ever face, the worst sickness that you can ever have in your body is not cancer, Brother Keith. You had stage 4 cancer. By all means, you're supposed to have been took out, but God said, I got something for him to do, right? Many people, not just Keith, I allude to that a lot, but he was in such a late stage. But many people have had that. But no, that's not the biggest problem we can face. That's not the worst sickness that we can face.

0: The worst sickness that we could ever face is the sickness of sin. And the fact of sin having control of our lives and not the Lord having control of our lives. The sickness of not knowing Jesus Christ as my Lord and Savior of my life, and thus for preparing me to spend eternity with Him. That's the worst thing that you could ever imagine. And what man can work, that means it's short time, and we'll get into darkness a little bit later. But the point is, we got to hurry and get this thing done. We got to hurry and preach. We got to hurry and testify. That when you've been putting off witnessing to, we need to go witness to that person. We need to get out there in the battlefield and do the work of the Lord, because we don't know how much longer we have. The night's coming, and it could be tonight. Could be the very night spoken of in John chapter 9 and verse number 4. Could be the very night Jesus was speaking of. Brother Ira, you may go home today and you may have you something in the crock pot. Big old nice turkey.
1: Don't know what.
0: Something else to go with it. Maybe all that good broth in there. You're going to stir up a little gravy. I'm getting hungry. All right. But anyway, and you may sit down and set all that out on the table. You may have everything looking so good, but before you ever taste a bite of it, instantaneously, before your ears realize you just heard a trumpet, you're going to be standing there looking at Jesus. You're going to look at your Savior in a cloud somewhere. Praise God. And today could be that day. Tonight may be that night. Tomorrow may be that day. I can't say when, but look around. It's pretty obvious it's going to be soon. It can't be much longer. It absolutely, there are prophecies that lay us down in a timeline that I just can't hardly imagine it taking much longer. Amen. Praise the fig tree has already bloomed. Years ago, the fig tree bloomed. Amen. So we know now, praise the Lord, we know now that things are going to happen. Amen. God's got a plan, and there's nobody going to stop it. I don't care how bad you want it to stop. It won't be delayed by 1 second. It won't be sped up by 1 second. God has a plan, and His plan will come to fruition. Now you say, well, Brother Otis, over the course of the Bible, God's plans were changed. Yes, they were. He gave Hezekiah more time. Moses even changed his mind about something. But let me tell you something. God, as we've spoke many times, God knew that was going to happen. Amen? Because we know that He knows, right? But He knows there's going to be a time come, and I believe it's going to be extremely soon. Some people think very soon. I think it could be today. And when it happens, when that time frame comes, it's going to happen. He's going to look over at Jesus. He's going to say, go get your people. Go get my people. Go get the church. Go bring them. Amen? And that trump's going to sound. And we're going to, I'm telling you, I'm going to get way ahead of myself. Pray amen. But see, we're living in a season now. We're living in a time frame. Leaving. I keep saying leaving. Anybody leaving? Anybody besides me looking forward to leaving? Amen. We're going to be leaving. Praise the Lord. But right now, we're not leaving. We're living, okay? We're living in a time frame right now. And we look back and we've seen bad times. We've seen dark times. We've seen evil times. But I don't think there's ever been a time as dark or as evil or as bad as the time we're living in today. Because even back then, when terrible things happened years ago that we can all go back, the Jamestown or Jonestown massacre and all these different things, these tragedies, these things that have went on, still yet, you look at today, back then when something like that happened, the nations would call each other and say, we need to pray. When the twin, just a few years back, September 11th of 2001, when the Twin Towers fell, the president said, pray. Listen, you live in a time today where, and we may even have somebody, some of the dignitaries may say pray, but we're living in a time today where everything evil that we've ever known has been glorified and labeled. 2001, when the Twin Towers fell, the president said, pray. Listen, you live in a time today where, and we may even have somebody, some of the dignitaries may say pray, but we're living in a time today where everything evil that we've ever known has been glorified and labeled as good. Everything that an old rugged altar that we come before and wet the wood of these old altars through tears of broken hearts. Everything that we've learned to be righteous and holy and good has been labeled as bad. Listen, I'm telling you about the world I live in. I'm not sure if you don't live in that world.

I don't know where you're living at, but the world I'm living in today, evil has been glorified, evil has been lifted up, evil has been given a free pass just about everywhere. One woman stood up and stood against prayer in school, and guess what happens? What happened? It got outlawed. I thank God that we still got schools right around here that pray. I went off this year to traveling games at all sorts. One school, whole season. And I'm not bragging, because several of our local schools do. Every game we had up here at the gym started with prayer. Did that change things? Absolutely. Absolutely. I think every time people will call on God, I think it changes things. I think it makes things better. Every time God is acknowledged, he realizes somebody still believes I exist. Somebody still believes in me. Somebody knows that there's still good out there. You know, our Bible tells us that where sin abounds, grace much more abounds. It may be hard to see. It may be hard to find. But I don't care how bad sin rises up, the power of God is still bigger. You'll never outpower the power of God. You'll never outdo the grace of God. You'll never outlove the love of God. You'll never outgive the giving of God. You'll never outdo God, because he's God. How all this something around us can come from nothing, I can't explain, I can't understand, and I can't do it. But I can sure believe in the one that did it, because he's done it in my life when other people couldn't. So I had you all ask you that question earlier. Do you believe that he's done something for you nobody else could do? He's done for all of us what no one else can do, what no man will ever be able to do. But we find out that to get to the point we're at now, and just speaking on the prayer in schools, that's just one thing. We've got so many different things that Satan has reared up and changed in our world today. Roe versus Wade, so many things that go back even to when I was just a child, but we've seen a steady progression, and we see so many things that just go to show the power that Satan has over and control over people's lives. So we understand that he's been putting in, but in the midst of it all, God is still God, and he still saves. Amen. He still touches people's lives. You give the Lord a good hand clap of praise. Now, as of late, probably more so, and I'm not going to get into that because that's something totally different. But me and Tanya's always been interested in her kids and in their education and in their school and everything. So we've always tried to keep aware of trends, circumstances, characteristics, you may call it cultures, in all of our local schools, because we have several schools right around here close. And like I say, here lately, we've seen so much more going on, not only just educationally, but extracurricularly and all the different areas you can look. This is your children's life. Take some interest in it. Wrong way. If we're not taking care of it, if we're not looking out for their best interest, who is? Satan's got evil all over the place. But we've been keeping up with things and trends, and this is pretty scary stuff, I think, but y'all may not be, you know, some people may not be moved much by it. I'm not going to say any names of any schools, but just in our local area, there are schools that have, and I'm not saying the school did it, they didn't do it, it's not school ran, but it still happens. The kids of those schools have formed clubs. There are cult clubs in our local schools. Cult clubs, worshiping every kind of evil, standing against everything that's good, doing horrible things. I mean, I can't even get local area. There are schools that have, and I'm not saying the school did it, they didn't do it, it's not school ran, but it still happens. The kids of those schools have formed clubs. There are cult clubs in our local schools. Cult clubs, worshiping every kind of evil, standing against everything that's good, doing horrible things. I mean, I can't even get into and to begin to just from just confrontational face to face to probably more so on the computer now, because I don't understand it. I don't get it. I don't know why. But people will give you up one side and down the other as long as it's on the end of something called Facebook. Stuff they would never think about breathing a word up to your face. But it's in front of almost everybody when it's thrown out there, right?
So we see, though, we're living in terrible times. We're living in evil times.

We see some of these terrible things where darkness is celebrated. All right, let's get back to it. I must work the works of him that sent me while it is day. The night cometh when no man can work. Now, and we understand people will just off the bat say, well, Lord, we got night shift up there where I work. We have the night shift too. That's not what he's talking about. What happens in the night? It gets dark. It gets dark. And I think we're looking more toward a time of darkness rather than a time of evening time frame or a p.m. time frame. But we're looking more so in the darkness rather than a time at all. But we've seen that darkness has been celebrated now. And you know, I remember when I was in school, I remember some of these famous singers and stuff. You would hear things about how they're doing satanic things, and everybody would be like, oh, my gosh. Oh, Lord. You mean these people that we're listening to and these popular people are they're into Satanism? We were shocked. Now they do it and they flaunt it because everybody thinks it's the cool thing all of a sudden. Do you understand what I'm saying, folks? The night is coming when no man can work. You get them in now while you can because evil just keeps getting worse and worse and more prevalent. And it's more in our school systems. It's more in our young people. And there's more pressure to give in. There's more pressure to get involved and to do those things and to get carried away in with that culture. Because suddenly you can't call them wrong because you don't know what's right. Because according to the world, there is no God. So who can say what's right? Who can say what's wrong? They have as much right to believe their way as you have to believe your way. And they do have a right to believe that. Even God gave them that right. God won't force anybody to serve him. But suddenly it's went from people thinking stuff that were very ungodly to glorifying publicly and getting famous for it. Folks, it's changed. It's very different. Why? Because we have to work right now while we still can because we ain't seen nothing yet. It's bad. It's worse. But it's getting worse. This old world's going to continue to get worse until Jesus takes us out of it. Amen. I believe that with everything in me. I don't think the world's going to get better. You may see some good days. You may see some good seasons. But overall, it's going to keep getting worse until the Lord comes and gets his people. Amen? All right. And the phrase. How many of you ever heard this phrase? You're living on borrowed time. Right? We've all heard that phrase. It's a very, very common phrase. That's what we're in right now. We're living on borrowed time. God has given us so much. You can call that borrowed until he comes back. Listen, I'm going to jump on to Brother Albert's teaching from just a few teachings back, a few weeks back, something that he brought out. And I'm going to hit a few verses of 1 Thessalonians chapter 4. Listen to what it says in verses 16, 17, and 18, because we're on borrowed time. But praise God, those that can claim Jesus Christ as Lord and Savior of their life, you've been moved and touched. You can claim, you can begin to look for him to come and get us out of this mess. But he's telling us he wants us to get all those ready. I can't save anybody, but we have to be able to be a witness. We have to live a life in front of him. We have to, if somebody doesn't tell somebody else about Jesus, they're not going to get it anymore off the TV. They're not even going to get it at school. I was taught about Jesus in school. They're not allowed to do that anymore. Very few TVs, channels will even allow Christian programming to be played even on a Sunday anymore. Used to all the channels to be preaching on Sunday. Now you can see anything you want to on Sunday, not just preaching. But 1 Thessalonians 4 and 16 says, for the Lord himself, well, that's good enough right there, isn't it? For the Lord himself shall descend from heaven with a shout, with the voice of the archangel, and with the trump of God. I'm going to realize they're going to get there before you. They're going to rise first, but we talked about how quick a twinkling was the other night, because then it says, then we which are alive and remain shall be caught up together with them in the clouds to meet the Lord in the air, and so shall we ever, ever be with the Lord. Don't you like what verse 18 says? Wherefore comfort one another with these words. If there's anything, if you're a Christian this morning
and there's anything that can give you comfort, look up, for your redemption draweth nigh. Jesus is soon coming. He's coming after those that are looking for him. He's coming after those that are ready. The time frame is about up. The prophecies have just about all been fulfilled. But you know what? There's still one more prophecy that's not been fulfilled, and God will say, go get them. And that's prophetic. That's in my Bible. That's prophecy. And it's going to happen. And there's nothing. And he's going to call us out of this place. But this morning, we're wanted, dead or alive. There's an enemy that's out for your soul, Christian and non-Christian. There's an enemy wanting your soul. He don't care if you live through it. He don't care if you die. Because if he can get your soul, it's going to die forever and ever and ever. It's never going to be satisfied. It's never going to feel good again. If he can get a hold of your soul, it's going to be destroyed for all eternity. So that enemy is out there, and he's always on his job. Now listen, let me get real with you for a minute. I know we've got a few guys here that understand what I'm getting ready to say. Because they got it probably, I'll just be honest with you, probably got it worse than I do. I love to fish. I mean, I love to fish. There's just few things thing in a boat. But have you ever considered all that fishing is? All you fishermen, I see you back there. I see all of you. Don't you hide, Joe. All you fishermen, all fishing is a deception. That's all it is. We preach against it all the time. I'm guilty. I'm a fisherman. Well, I like to fish. I don't know if you'd call me a fisherman. There's a difference. At work, they say we got dozer men. We got guys that like to run dozers. So I like to fish. We got fishermen here, too. It's just deception. Listen, your whole intent is to make that fish so interested on what's on the end of your line. All that it don't realize there's anything else in the world. Or if you're an artificial fisherman and it's a pig and chick, you don't know what that is. We'll have a talk about it later. Or a crankbait. But you got to convince that fish that nothing else matters but what he's looking at right there in front of him. And you're going, and you, that's why I like a jig, because you can get in front of him and just make it just wiggle and wiggle around. And just, I mean, it's deceptive. It really is. Some stuff goes right on by him. You can just plant it there and say, all right, I ain't moving till you get a hold of me. But the point of it is, it's a deception. You see what it is, you convince that fish, because once he grabs it, man, it looks so good. That fish sees it, it's just what he's wanting. It looks so good. John David reels them out, he throws them out, I mean, he gets them like crazy. You got to make that bait look like what they want. And it looks so good. I mean, realize that's exactly how the devil works. And if you got the right attractant on it, or if you use the right natural bait, it tastes so good. Now, there's plenty of things out there that you can get into the sin that taste really good, right? That's how he works. Even if it, some of them things are made out of metal or something, and you grab it, it's just metal. But some of it, man, I got some baits that feel better than the real thing. They're soft, and I mean, then you got that power scent in there, power bait, and all the different things, and it tastes so good, and it feels so good, it even smells so good, it looks so good. But it's all a deception, because the next thing that fish knows is all of a sudden, out of nowhere, he's fighting for his life. He's viciously fighting for his life. I like fish. God put them here for us to eat. He fixed a few for them himself. Jesus cooked them for him, right? So that's all right. Don't get mad at me. But it's a deception. That's the whole idea. And it's exactly the way Satan works, because sin looks real good. Sin tastes real good. There's different types of sin. Sin feels real good. Right? But it's just a deception. Satan is putting the bait out in front of us. And he'll make it look just the way we want it to look. It may be money. It may fill your billfold full. It may be things you don't, I mean, I don't even want to get into everything. Everybody has weaknesses, right? But there's so many different deceptions that he will plant out there in front. Why? Because he wants us, and he wants us dead or alive. He doesn't care if you're a good person.
He could care if you're the best man or woman in town or if you're the worst man or woman in town. It doesn't matter to him, because if he can deceive you away from God, he'll take the best man in town to hell. He'll take the worst man in town.

0: to hell. He'll take the best woman in town, the best children, or the worst children. You may be that guy that when you drive through your neighborhood and you see somebody out, they got a leaking roof and they're out with a bundle of shingles trying to fix their roof. You may be that guy that just swings in there and you come run out of your vehicle and packing a hammer with you. And you'll help them do anything. You may be that woman that you see somebody struggling to feed their kids. You may cook a meal and take it to them. Some of the men cook too. That's all right too. I'm not trying to separate who does what. Because I know Tanya helped me shingle our house and she did a good job. Right? But the point is, you may be a great person. But if Satan can get his deception out there, and he's hitting our schools so hard right now. How many of those teenagers, a teenage life, so many things are changing. You don't want to be here to try to make a stand for the Lord then. Stand for him now while he calls. Stand for him now while he makes it so easy. While you got others that will support you and pray with you and pray for you and want to see you succeed and make heaven your home. Can we stand all over this building this morning?
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3: I'm a little shy.

And I will clap my hands and shout. Turn around. And I'll jump off the ground and shout. Shout. I will stop my feet. And I will clap my hands and shout. Shout. Turn around. And I will jump off the ground and shout.

That's a perfect example of it's all about Jesus, right? Amen. He is the one. He's the one that needs to shine in our lives, and he's the one that deserves all the credit. The one that to be exalted, and to see each and every one of you. We're glad to have Brian Eaves and his wife with us today, and Kim. I haven't seen her for a while, but it's always good to see her. We're just thankful for each and every one. So we pray that the Lord will just bless you all today. We'll draw us all close to him and close to one another through our time here today. So we'll be preaching from Deuteronomy chapter 16, verses 13 through 17. If you want to go ahead and turn there, while you're turning, I'm going to go ahead and share a song with you.

There's times in our lives when that's all we can do is turn to Jesus. And you know what? We know that when we turn, He'll be there. We'll always find Him there. Amen. He'll never leave us or forsake us. I want to think about today the thought of empty hands, empty hearts. As we look into the scriptures today in chapter 16 of Deuteronomy, starting at verse 13, it says, "Thou shalt observe the Feast of Tabernacles 7 days. After that, thou hast gathered in thy corn and thy wine. And thou shalt rejoice in thy feast, thou and thy son and thy daughter and thy maidservant, and the Levite, the stranger, and the fatherless, and the widow that are within thy gates. 7 days shalt thou keep a solemn feast unto the Lord thy God in the place which the Lord shall choose. Because the Lord thy God shall bless thee in all thine increase and in all thy the works of thy hands. Therefore thou shalt surely rejoice. 3 times in a year shall all thy males appear before the Lord thy God in the place which he shall choose, in the feast of unleavened bread, in the feast of weeks, in the feast of tabernacles, and they shall not appear before the Lord empty." May God bless the reading of his word today. "And they shall not appear before the Lord empty," or empty-handed. Some translations add that extra word there, empty-handed. I remember a song that was popular at one time, and I think it was titled, "Must I Go and Empty-Handed?" Must I go and empty-handed? Must I meet my Savior so? How's the rest of it go, Sandy? Must I go and empty-handed? Must I empty-handed go? You know, I thought about that as I was reading that scripture the other day. How so many people, the Israelites, were guilty. And I thought about it myself. How many times am I guilty of coming before the Lord empty-handed? And I think about it, it scares me. It frightens me. It really does. To think of how many times I would come before the Lord empty-handed. This was a encouragement to the Israelites that during the times, especially during the times of feast, that when they come to the place that God has ordained that they would meet, that they would come and they would bring something with them to acknowledge God's provision, God's faithfulness, how he has blessed them. They were to bring something as an offering to him. Now, this message is not a message about giving more money in your offerings. It's not anything of that nature. But I think it's one that we should just use to examine ourselves. Just like I said about me, how many times do I come before the Lord empty-handed? There were 7 Jewish feasts during the year that God encouraged the Israelites to keep. And they are the Feast of First Fruits, the Feast of Tabernacles, which is what there were 7 Jewish feasts during the year that God encouraged the Israelites to keep. And they are the Feast of First Fruits, the Feast of Tabernacles, which is what this one is that he's talking about today. There's the main one, which is the Tabernacles, the Feast of Tabernacles, or of Booths, they sometimes referred to it as, it commemorates the time that the children of Israel spent in the wilderness after they left Egypt, and God was in the process of trying to bring them to the promised land, the land that he had promised them. And they kept complaining about everything. And so they ended up wandering in the wilderness for 40 years. But this feast commemorates that. And they, to commemorate.

commemorated, they would build themselves little temporary shelters to live in during that week, during those 7 days. There are three major feasts that God encouraged the people to keep. And we read about it. the Passover and the Feast of Weeks. And God required all males to attend these feasts, these festivals. And they were to bring an offering. You know, we should be more like the Jews, I think, don't you? This is not, like I said, this is not a sermon about more giving, about giving more. It's a more of a sermon to me. It's a sermon about our attitude. How do we come before the Lord? We should be like the Jews more. We should see every day as the Jews saw the feast. It's a day of celebration. It's a day of rejoicing. Every day that God gives us, that we wake up, we open our eyes, and we put our feet on the floor, and we're able to get up and move around. What a day of rejoicing that will be when we all get to heaven. What a day of rejoicing that will be. Listen, let's start rejoicing now. Let's go ahead and get in the habit and in the mode of rejoicing and praising God and giving God thanks, because we're going to be doing that forever. We're going to be doing that a long time, friends. So we might as well get used to it. Amen. We need to see every day as a day of celebration. Psalm 118 and 24 tells us that this is the day which the Lord hath made. We will rejoice and be glad in it. A lot of times we say, let us rejoice. But if you read the scripture says, we will rejoice. Are you thankful for today? Are you thankful to be here today? I always remember what Brother Ralph said. One of his favorite sayings, especially when we was on the golf course. And even if we were playing terrible, Brother Ralph said, he'd say, I'd rather be here than the best hospital in the country. Can't argue with that kind of logic, can you? I think we could say that right now, don't you? I'd rather be here than the best hospital in the country. We think about Brother Ronnie. Brother Ronnie is in the hospital right now. You know he would rather be here. Sister Carol Riffle, she said she had plans on being here today, but she had a fall and was unable to be here. And we will rejoice and be glad in it. We should be super excited for Sunday, every Sunday that rolls around, which is the Lord's Day. It is the Lord's Day. Because we get to do together, we get to do corporately what we do a lot of individually. And that is worship together. We get to worship together. We get to praise God together. That's exciting, isn't it? I hope I can find what I'm looking for. Bingo, it's there. All right. When we think about coming together and worshiping together, Brother Tony Clay posted this on Facebook yesterday, and I thought it was right to the point. It was very good. Worship together. We get to worship together. We get to praise God together. That's exciting, isn't it? I hope I can find what I'm looking for. Bingo, it's there. All right. When we think about coming together and worshiping together, Brother Tony Clay posted this on Facebook yesterday, and I thought it was right to the point. It was very good. He said, this was yesterday, and he said, tomorrow, for whosoever hath, to him shall be given, and to whosoever hath not, from him shall be taken even that which he seemeth to have. Today, let us prepare our hearts for the service tomorrow. How many times do we do that? You know what? That spoke to me, because I don't. I'm not in the habit of doing that, but I need to be. We need to prepare ourselves for the service tomorrow. Don't come merely out of habit, curiosity, or routine. Come

come with a heart ready to receive the truth, ready to obey God's word and be helped by the Lord. Pray for the sermon. Pray for the message. Pray for your church. Pray for your own heart. Psalm 119 and 18 says, "Open thou mine eyes that I may behold wondrous things out of thy law." In other words, open the eyes of my mind, the eyes of my heart, and let me receive with joyfulness, with gladness, what you are saying to me today. When the word is preached tomorrow, don't think first of who else needs this message. Ask the Lord, "What are you saying to me?" James 1:22 says, "Be ye doers of the word and not hearers only, deceiving your own selves." So let's come to church tomorrow hungry, humble, prayerful, and ready to obey, ready to receive. Prepare your heart today. Pray for the service tomorrow. Listen carefully. You know, we need to print that. We need to copy this and put it up somewhere in our house. And some guy told me one time, we need to put it somewhere where we will see it the most. He said, either put it on your in your Bible or on the refrigerator, wherever you'll see it the most. Or put one on each. Cover all your bases. That is good. I thought that was some good advice. That we really need to start preparing for today. We need to start yesterday. Looking forward to being together with our brothers and sisters. So what would we offer the Lord? If we come to the Lord, what would we offer? How about our mind? Let's offer him our mind. Every day, let's offer him our mind. 2-5 says, "Fulfill ye my joy that ye may be like-minded, having the same love, being of one accord, of one mind. Let nothing be done through strife or vainglory, but in lowliness of mind let each esteem others better than themselves. Look not every man on his own things, but every man also on the things of other. And let this mind be in you, which was also in Christ Jesus." Amen. Did he not think of others all the time? I don't think he ever thought of himself, not once. He knew why he came. He came to give his life as a ransom for many. And he was always looking to help others, to better others. And Paul encourages us, let that mind be in us also. Love one another. Help one another with some kind of luggage, don't we? We're here to help. To help bear that load. You know, as we think about that, offering our mind to the Lord, you know, to me, when we offer something, it's an act of worship. I think it's an act of worship to be to offer God something. In doing that, we acknowledge that God is the giver of all things. The Bible says that he is the author and the finisher of our faith. He's the giver and sustainer of life. And we need to declare our dependence on him. John 15:5, he's talking about how he is the vine and we are the branches. And if the branch, so we offer him our mind because he can do more with it than we can. Amen. We offer him our mind. Offering comes from a thankful heart. Would you agree? When we come before the Lord and we give him an offering, it comes from a thankful heart, a full heart, one that's full of love and adoration and willingness to obey and boldness to witness and humility. We offer that to him. Thanks, especially thanks and adoration and love for what he's done for us. The blessings that we receive, but the greatest thing that we ever received from him was salvation. The forgiveness of sins through faith, believing. Not of yourselves, not of works, lest any man should boast. So when we come before the Lord, let us come before him with thanksgiving, with a full heart.
Because to me, to come with an empty hand is to have an empty heart. You may see it different, but that's just my thinking. If we don't have anything to offer him, we don't have anything to be thankful for. We are kind of like the guy in Scripture that we read about. And I think I wrote that down. In Luke? No. Yeah. Well, let's see. Luke chapter 12. We find this parable. An offering, we don't have anything to be thankful for. We are kind of like the guy in Scripture that we read about. And I think I wrote that down. In Luke? No. Yeah. Well, let's see. Luke chapter 12. We find this parable. Jesus was speaking, and he said, "The ground of a certain rich man brought forth plentifully. I have no room where to bestow my fruits." And he said, "This will I do. I will pull down my barns and build greater, that there will I bestow all my fruits and my goods. And I will say to my soul, soul, thou hast much goods laid up for many years. Take thine ease, eat, drink, and be merry." He had it all figured out, didn't he? But God said, listen to what God said. "But God said unto him, thou fool, this night thy soul shall be required of thee. Then whose shall all these things be that which thou hast provided? So is he that layeth up treasures for himself and is not rich toward God." All the credit for everything that he had. And he was going to hoard it. He was going to keep it all to himself. He wasn't going to share with anybody. And he said, I've got it made for a long time, for years. Down the road, Brother Larry, I've got it made. But how fast things can change. Because God said, "This night thy soul shall be required of thee. This night you're going to leave this earth. You're going to leave this life. Then whose shall all these things be?" That's a good question. Have you ever thought about all the things that we possess, that when our time comes to leave, whose are they going to be? Oh, we make a will. We pass it on to our kids, grandkids, whoever. But it just goes to show that we shouldn't put a whole lot of time, effort, faith, the things that the world has to offer. We need to come to God with an offering. So what about the empty heart? We've talked about the empty hands. What about the empty heart? To me, an empty heart is equal to arrogance, self-sufficiency, lack of knowledge toward God, and a lack of acknowledging His blessings. Someone that has an empty heart has no intention to admit that God is responsible for the abundance in their life. Think about it. Isn't that what that man did that we talked about in Luke? He did not want to give God the credit for everything that he had. It was self. It was me. Jesus said, "I joy in abundant life," without clinging so hard and so fast to the material possessions that we have. Cling to God. But you know, there's a good side to this as well. When we think about an empty hand and an empty heart, as we come to God with an empty hand and an empty heart, we come asking Him to fill it. You know what I've said for years here. I've said, I ask everybody when they come to come with an empty cup. Why? Why would I say that? Why would I want you to come with an empty cup? Services that you go to and you're just so filled up. When the service is over, you know where you're running. You know where cup's running over. Bring an empty cup to church. Bring an empty heart and an empty hand, expecting God
to fill it, asking God to fill it.

Because when we come that way, we've laid everything else aside. We've laid our pride, our arrogance, our self-sufficiency. Everything that points to us, we've laid it all aside. And we've come to God, acknowledging Him and Him only as the giver of the blessings. Psalm 51 tells us how to come. Psalm 51, 16, 17. The psalmist is speaking to God and he said, "Thou desirest or delightest not in burnt offering. The sacrifices of God are a broken spirit, a broken and a contrite heart. O God, Thou wilt not despise." We come to God with a broken spirit and a broken and a contrite heart. We come to God empty, asking Him to fill it. I don't know how many times I've made reference to this song, and I keep saying that one of these days I'm going to learn it. But I found out last night that it's going to take more than one night to practice that song. And it's called Empty Me. The gist of it is, the song says, "Empty me of me." Look it up. Listen to it. It talks about being drawn to the world through the spotlight. And like Brother Rick says all the time, with the shiny objects, the things that attract our attention. But empty me of me. How many times do I get in the way? How many times does my desires for me outweigh God's desires for me? Come to God empty. If you're looking for satisfaction, if you're looking for pleasure, for peace, whatever it is in life that you may be looking for, God can fill it. But when we come to that point where we have been blessed, we know that we've been blessed, Him and honor Him and thank Him for what He's given us. Let there be light. I hadn't even noticed it wasn't on. See how observant I am, Mark? Mark, they posted a picture of Whitney on Facebook here a while back and was talking about her expecting, and I didn't even know she was pregnant. So I said, "Well, that just goes to show how observant I am at church, right? You know?" I hadn't even noticed that light wasn't on. Thank you, Lord. So do you have anything that you need to thank the Lord for today? Is there anything you want to offer the Lord today? You know what He wants more than anything? And Brother Rodney of Whitney on Facebook here a while back and was talking about her expecting, and I didn't even know she was pregnant. So I said, "Well, that just goes to show how observant I am at church, right? You know?" I hadn't even noticed that light wasn't on. Thank you, Lord. So do you have anything that you need to thank the Lord for today? Is there anything you want to offer the Lord today? You know what He wants more than anything? And Brother Rodney nails it every time. Is there anything you want to offer the Lord today? You know what He wants more than anything? And Brother Rodney nails it every time he prays an offertory prayer. To be a part of such a great thing as the upbuilding of the kingdom. There's nothing any greater. So as we say, Tammy, would you come and give us a song of invitation? Why would we not want to offer praise and honor and glory to a God as great as ours? One who is the creator of all things, the sustainer of all things. And Thursday evening, I was in the pool and I was looking up at the sky and I seen this one, watched that cloud for a long time. I watched it. It changed shapes. You could see it changing shapes. It started out looking like a man just floating. And then I seen

the lion head and then this and that, but there was twice that I seen something, and I know that God was speaking to me through that. I seen a donut. And I know why now, because on Friday, Krispy Kreme had a promo. And if you bought one dozen at regular price, you'd get another one for 89 cents because it was their 89th anniversary. And I went in and I tried to convince Joanna that we needed to go to Krispy Kreme. But the closest one was in Charleston. So I had to let that one pass. But it was just amazing to sit and watch that cloud. It just seemed like it stayed right there for at least 45 minutes as I laid and watched that cloud. It didn't move. And I saw where somebody else had seen the same cloud. Austin Brewer put a post on about it. But why would we not want to come and offer everything that we can to a God like that? I felt like God was just playing with me, you know? You know how a parent plays with their child? I felt like that's what God was doing with me. We can see God's love in many ways if we're looking. And that's a big if. So let's do our best to come before the Lord with an offering of thanksgiving. Because if we come with an offering, it means that we got a full heart. One that is thankful. One that is blessed. And one that knows it. Amen? Do you know you're blessed today? God loves you. If you don't know Jesus Christ, we encourage you to come right now and make your profession of faith. And be born into the family of God and begin to receive His blessings. Tammy, what's our song? 417, if you would get us a hymnal and turn there, let's stand.

time we choose to come, he'll be there. Amen. He'll receive us. May the Lord bless you and keep you. May he make his face to shine upon you and be gracious to you and lift up his countenance upon you. Give you peace till we meet again. Don't forget business meeting this evening at 6 o'clock. I encourage you to come back out and join us for that. Be in prayer for the announcements and for those that were mentioned for prayer, Brother Ronnie, Braden Burton. Braden is doing better. He's off the vent, and they're thinking about moving him to a regular room now. So just continue to pray for him, Sister Carol, and Carol Crabtree as well, and all those, Sister Dawn, I remember her and Jeff, all those that need her prayers. So nothing further. Let's be dismissed. Father God, we just thank you for your love, your grace, and your mercy, God. And we just pray that, Lord, that we will not be ashamed to acknowledge you before men. That we will not be conceited, become conceited and think that everything that we have is because of what we've done, because it's not. It's nothing that we've done. It's all because of what you've done for us, Lord. What you've seen fit for us to have and to receive. But we thank you most of all, God, for salvation. We thank you most of all for Jesus, who bled and died, took our place on that old rugged cross, and paid our sin debt that we can have eternal life. And God, I pray a special blessing upon each one that's here this morning. Lord, I pray that you'll just work in their life and just help them in all that is going on. We know, Father, that we need you. We need you each and every day. And so we can always depend that you'll be there. So go with us now to our homes, God, and keep us safe and healthy and in your will. In Jesus' name we pray. Amen. God bless you.

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1: Except death and taxes. Oh, there is one exception. Here's Billy Graham.
2: There's only one person in history who did not have to die, and that was Jesus Christ.
1: So if Jesus didn't have to die, why did he?
2: He volunteered to do something for you that you were going to have to do for yourself. He volunteered to take your sins, to take your judgment, to take your hell on the cross for you, so God can say your sins are forgiven. If you died now, you'd go straight to heaven. That's what happened when he was willing to die on that cross.

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5: thank you for being with us today, and our prayer is that we could share a broadcast with you that could be a blessing to your soul, to lift you up, encourage your heart, and keep you pressing onward toward the prize and the mark of the high calling. 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Won't that be wonderful? Well, I tell you, God's people are looking forward to a glorious time, but those that are unprepared, they need to make preparations. They need to get their sins washed in the blood. They need to have their name in the Lamb's Book of Life so that they too would be worthy to enter into eternal rest. Well, we want you to get your pen and paper ready to take down this week's information, our upcoming appointment. Be part of the ministry with us. The more that you get involved in the Lord's work, the more blessings the Lord will have for you. You know, the Lord don't bless those that would just seem to put his work aside and put his needs aside and say, I don't have time for that. Take time for the Lord, and I know he'll take time for you. At this time, we share a number in song.

Well, praise the Lord. I hope that number lifted up your heart today. It will be Mary Browning, M-A-R-Y, Mary Browning, B-R-O-W-N-I-N-G. And the address where you can mail that card is Mary Browning, care of True Word of God Ministry, Post Office Box 911, Fort Gay, West Virginia, 25514. And the card recipient for last week was David Franklin, D-A-V-I-D, David Franklin, F-R-A-N-K-L-I-N. And you can still get a card out to him. And I know when you take part in this card ministry that the Lord will have a blessing for you. And you can use the same address to request the gift CD of the month free of charge without cost or obligation. Our prayer list this time, we want you to continue to pray for our health. We're at the age where we continually need prayers. We have problems to deal with, obstacles health-wise, and we need your prayers at all times. And also, remember Roy and Nancy Moon. They have sickness in their home. Pray for them, especially Brother Frank Copley and his good wife. Pray for them. And our grandson, Jacob Gayhart, still battling that wound on his leg. Pray that he could get over that. Sister Lenore Ferguson, we talked to her this week on the phone. It was a blessing to speak to her. And also Brother John and Sister Kes Smith. They, too, are special friends and listeners. And Sister Harriet Jordan and her family, and also Brother Ray Vance and all the Fifth Avenue Church. Sister Mildred Hackworth, we talked to her this week, and she's always a blessing to speak to. And Brother David and Sister Carol Williams and their family, remember them, their special prayer warriors. I tell you, all these people are special prayer warriors. They pray, they look to the Lord for our strength, and I tell you, we just appreciate that so much. Also, Brother Howard and Sister Lula Presley, Sister Evelyn Watts and her daughter Edie Mosley, we appreciate them very much. Sister Wanda Napper and her family, Brother Christopher and Sister Louise Ratliff, we appreciate them. And also Brother Scott and Sister Loretta Marshall, longtime prayer warriors for his ministry. And I tell you, you just can't hardly find any way to replace loving people like that that'll hold you up to the Lord. And also Sister Phyllis Price and her family, Brother Charles Curry, Sister Reva Muncie and her family, and also Sister Bonnie Hughes and Sister Karen Nelson and Brother Willis and Sister Thelma Mills, remember them especially, and also Sister Rosa Lovejoy and her family. We talked to Sister Rosa Lovejoy's grandson. He pastors the church at Hamlin, West Virginia, and we're going there to be with them in a few weeks, and we're looking forward to that. And remember Sister Rosa's Lovejoy's prayer list. She always has prayer for her many friends or churches. And as I said before, I know that my name and my ministry is on that prayer list. So hold Sister Rosa Lovejoy up in prayer today. Brother Jack Hewlett, we appreciate him. And also Brother Doug Ramey, Sister Mary Van, Sister Lulabel Castorf, and also Brother Roger and Sister Margie Watts, Brother Bob Hessen, and Brother Mike and Sister Debbie Dameron. I hope that everything's going good for them. Sister Rose Bias,

Sister Ida Rice, Sister Ruby Ellen Oliver, and also Brother Virgil and Sister Willa Mae Crabtree. And we received a prayer request for Andy Clark, who's in the VA hospital. Pray especially for him. Well, at this time, we share another number and song.

Well, bless the Lord. We'll continue our prayer list at this time. Remember Brother Jeff Blagg and his family, Brother Rick and Sister Diane Deal, Brother Sonny Bowen, Brother Rocky and Sister Vicky Carmen, Sister Sharon Wade and her family, also Brother Johnny Adkins and Brother Danny Lovins and Carl Kirk. Remember them in prayer. And also Brother Fred Stinson, Brother Kenny and Sister Bessie Curley, and also Sister Judy Isaac and her brother Richard Isaac. Richard Isaac is Sister Betty F. Adkins and her family. Brother Hearn and Sister Rose Adkins, remember them in prayer. And also Brother Gary and Sister Theresa McCormick. And Brother Frank and Sister Connie McCarty. And Sister Karen Littlejohn, we're looking forward to being with them in just a few weeks at their annual homecoming at the Sims Valley Free Will Baptist Church. And also remember Sister Vernie Sammons and her family. Pray for our ministry and pray for our appointments, that God would just go before us, that we could see good things happen for Him. Remember our wife Judy and all of our children, our grandchildren, great-grandchildren. I tell you, it's just children that's got their own grandchildren, and we've got great-grandchildren, and time is swiftly passing by. But one day soon, we'll step off the stage of action and go to be with the Lord. Before we go to the Lord in prayer, we want to send the broadcast out this week in memory of Dale Kelly, a neighbor of ours, passed away in 2020, and also in memory of Maxwell Booten. We called him Mackie Booten from Mount Wayne, a wonderful man. And also in memory of Timothy Adkins, in memory of Brother Willis Adkins, and also in memory of Robert Matheny. This week would have been his birthday, and he was blind and in a rest home, lived his life that way. But when he passed away, you know, he went on to glory. Had a wonderful, it was food to his soul and a blessing to him. And also in memory of Sister Ruthie Colley, in memory of Brother Larry Runyon from the Catalpa Free Will Baptist Church, in memory of Brother Buell Wellman, a dear friend of ours that we would visit with in Columbus, Ohio, him and his good wife, and we would be in revival service at their church and just had a wonderful fellowship. And also in memory of Sister Icy Kirk, in memory of Virginia Chapman, she passed away in 2001. This is Wade Taylor's mom. And also in memory of our step-grandfather, Jack Watts. He passed away in 2006 at the age of 92. And in memory of another dear preaching friend, Brother Clyde Penson. Let's go to the Lord in prayer. Fathers, we bow before you. We praise you, Lord, for this privilege. We thank you, Lord, for looking upon us and keeping us safe. We thank you, Lord, for the touch of your healing hand. We know, Lord, that this body is temporal, this body is fragile, and that one day soon we'll have to stand before you and give an account of our life. Help us, Lord, to be what you'd have us to be. Then on that day, we may be able to hear you say, "Well done, thou blessed of my Father. Inherit the kingdom prepared for you from the foundation of the world." We're so thankful, Lord, today that we're an heir of God and a joint heir with your Son, Jesus, to receive that home, that eternal place of peace today, Lord. The many families, so many I know have lost children. They have sickness in their family. Supply that need according to thy riches and glory. Just draw us close to you, Lord, and help us to be what you'd have us to be. And we'll give you all the praise, for we ask it in this lovely and sweet name of Jesus. And amen. Well, at this time, we'll share another number in song.

0: Well, bless the Lord. I hope that number also was a blessing to you, to lift you up and encourage your heart. Well, we should be getting into the Word of God. But before we get into the Word of God, we want to share some birthdays and anniversaries this week. Our good friend Denver Chaffin from Louisa, Kentucky, has a birthday this week. And also our friend Henry Cochran from Northern Ohio. He's been very, very sick. He has a birthday coming up. And also our brother Eddie and his wife Linda, this week is their anniversary. And I pray the Lord just give them a wonderful day. And our granddaughter and her husband, Bethany and Michael Ramey, this week is also their anniversary. So I pray the Lord just bless them in a special way. And our dear friend Geraldine Atkins from Huntington, this week is her birthday. And I pray that they just have a wonderful day and a time of being happy and thanking the Lord for the blessings that he has bestowed upon them. Well, if you don't have that pen and paper, be getting that, because after the message today, we'll be sharing that important information with you, our card recipient, our appointments, our addresses, our phone number, and you can get in contact with us if you have a special prayer request or something on your heart. You just do that which God puts on your heart, and I know that he'll have a blessing for you. So at this time, let us get right into the Word of God.
1: I preach to people, Jesus is not a way to heaven. He's the way. If I would say he's the way, then Brother Casey, there would be maybe options for other ways. But there's no other way, no other name given among men today, whereby men must be saved, except through and by the name of Jesus. I said today.

Hey, we've got a great hope in him. Oh, and he came into this world, took on a body like unto yours and mine, was obedient unto the death of the cross. His blood became the ransom for our sins. We've been washed and made whole, Brother Terry, by the precious blood of the Lamb. I tell you, we ought to be happy people today. This world is in a turmoil, my friend. There's trouble and chaos and sin and tragedies and storms and fires and floods. Everywhere you look, the things that are taking place in the world are just getting worse and worse. But the Bible said they'd grow worse. But say, listen to this. The Bible said that when the Lord come, my friend, that it would be a time as such as it never was before. And we're working up to that today. The Bible said there would be signs in the sun and in the moon and in the stars. And upon that, when the Lord come, my friend, that it would be a time as such as it never was before. And we're working up to that today. The Bible said there would be signs in the sun and in the moon and in the stars. And upon the earth, the stress of all nations. It's not the stress of nations with perplexity and the seas and the waves roaring. Men's hearts failing them for fear, for looking upon the things that are coming upon the earth. And the powers of heaven shall be shaken. I tell you, we need to keep our trust anchored in the Lord. We need to keep our affections on things above and not on the things of this world. The things of this world are temporal, but the things you can see are temporal, the Apostle Paul said, but the things that you cannot see, they are eternal. My friend, we can't see heaven with the natural eye. We only, my friend, have that vision of a spiritual vision of a place that he's gone to prepare for us. To get in an airplane here and go to another country. I've never been to Germany. I've never been to Japan. I've never been to any other country, just the United States. And all I know about them places is, and want to learn in history, but I believe that I can go there, Brother Bobby, and see them. But listen, that don't make them eternal. They're still just temporal. Even though I've never seen them in this world, they're still just temporary. And this world, this place, United States that we live in, it's temporal too. It's going to fade away. But praise the Lord, we've got an escape route today through Jesus Christ our Lord. How shall we escape, the scripture said, if we neglect so great of salvation? They're still just temporal. Even though I've never seen them in this world, they're still just temporary. And this world, this place, United States that we live in, it's temporal too. It's going to fade away. But praise the Lord, we've got an escape route today through Jesus Christ our Lord. How shall we escape, the scripture said, if we neglect so great of salvation? You know, but to kill and to steal and to destroy. But he said, I have come that you might have life and have it more abundantly. Ain't that wonderful? Listen, to be a Christian in this life, Brother Casey, it's the best life. It's the best life you can live here in this world, is to be a child of God. My friend, to be happy with your family and your children, your wife, your husband, or whatever, that's great. But listen, my friend, having Jesus in your heart, happy place that we can live. But when those people that don't have the Lord in their heart, they can't have that sincere happiness. They can't enjoy life today. You know, and no matter how bad the tragedies and the problems and the sufferings of life may be, we still have joy today because we've got the Lord of glory in our heart. Well, I want to preach a little bit about today about a man that went up to Jerusalem for to worship.
I say, listen, there's a lot of people today that go. I

gets to a church somewhere and they go through the pretense of worshiping the Lord, but if they haven't been born again, then my friend, then the pretense of it's kind of like we used to have a lot of baptisms out in the creek and everything. Don't see much of that no more. But you know, they talk about somebody getting baptized that didn't get saved, and they just say they go in a creek, a dry center, and come out a wet one, and saying that's the way it is. If you haven't had an experience with the Lord, my friend, you don't have the hope of eternal life. You must be born again, the scripture said. I thought about how the Bible said this man on the road from Jerusalem to Jericho, and he fell among thieves. You know, there's thieves out there. Now, they're not interested in Brother Terry so much. There's thieves that steal natural things. But there's a thief called Satan. He wants to steal your hope of eternal life. My friend, he wants to take the joy out of your heart. He wants you to be in a position where when you die, you'll not be able to go to heaven, but you'll have to depart and hear the Lord say, "Depart from me, for I never knew you, or I know you not, you workers of iniquity." So people that work sin in this life, they're going to depart from the Lord. But this man fell among thieves, and listen, they stripped him. Satan desires today to strip us. He don't want to strip me of my shirt and my slacks, but he wants to strip me of that robe of righteousness. He wants to take that away today, so that our testimony would fall to the ground and not have no meaning. When you testify to people and then your words fall to the ground, that means that your testimony is not what you say it is. But I want to say this today, if you've got the Lord in your heart, your testimony will not fall to the ground, but the Lord will encourage, he'll lift it up, my friend, and he'll let people know that you've had an experience with the Lord, that you've been down to the fountain of life and have had your robe washed and made white in the blood of the Lamb. Listen, when Samuel became a prophet for the Lord, when he told Eli, he said, "Did you call me?" He done that 3 times. And Eli told him, he said, "When you lay back down and you hear that voice that calls you and says, 'Samuel,' you respond to that voice and said, 'Lord, here am I.'" And when Samuel laid back down, Brother Charlie, and he heard the voice and say, "Listen," he said, "Lord, here am I." And the Lord began to instruct him and tell him what he wanted him to do. He told him about the vile sins and the things that Eli's boys had been doing, my friend, there on even on the church steps. And say, "Listen, but you know what? The Bible said when the Lord called Samuel into the prophecy to be a man of God, a preacher of God, you know what the Bible said? It said his from that day forward, not a word that Samuel spoke fell to the ground." I'm a firm believer, Brother Terry, when we get saved and have a genuine born-again experience with the Lord, and we live according to God's Word, our testimony, Brother Charlie, will not fall to the ground. Why, sure, there'll always be some people out there that'll have a negative remark about you. There'll always be those things to deal with. But the Lord knows them that are His today. He knows them that have got their name enrolled in the Lamb's Book of Life. And say, I thought of how the Bible said they stripped him of his raiment
They took his clothes. They beat upon him. The man, my friend, that had fell among thieves. They beat upon him. They nearly killed him physically. They robbed him of all of his treasures. Listen, Satan's out to rob us today. He don't want to rob me of my money because I don't got no money hardly. But Satan, you want he wants to rob me of? He wants to rob me of that hope that I have in my heart that I'll be able to live with the Lord when this life is over. Listen, the treasures of this world are temporary. People put a lot of stock in their money and their possessions and the tangible things of life. But I'm telling you, all the tangible and material possessions of life will vanish away. But that treasure that we have in the heart today, that treasure that we received from the Lord when we were born again, my friend, it's eternal today in the heavens. Our name, Jesus told his disciples, said, rejoice not because the spirits are subject unto you, but rejoice because your name is in the Lamb's book of life. That's our treasure today, that we're an heir and a joint heir. We're an heir of God and a joint heir with Jesus. My friend, when this life is over, we'll be able to go and receive our inheritance. Kind of like when your mom and daddy died. My mom and dad didn't have nothing to leave me. They just barely got by in this life. But a lot of people have parents and loved ones that leave them possessions. They are heir to the things that their family and loved ones owned. But I'm telling you what, God owns the cattle on a thousand hills. He owns the hills the cattle roam on. And you know what, today we that are born again, we are heirs and joint heirs with his Son that died upon the cross and paid our sins, death, that we might go free. Ain't that wonderful today? Listen, when you look through the book of the heirs of heaven, and you'll see Jesus, without a doubt, his name would be right at the top because he paid the price. But say, listen, when you see the names and under Jesus, if you've been born again, your name is in that Lamb. The Lamb is Jesus. The book belongs to the Lamb. I'd say that our name is in the Lamb's book of life. My friend, and if your name's in the Lamb's book of life, you have that eternal treasure. Listen, I've had a... Brother sang a song about the prayer, what a prayer can do. I'm a first-hand believer that prayer changes things. As I've said many times, and I've been down close to death different times. People in here, that's my neighbors, and have kind of kept a track of me for the past few years. They know I've had a lot of sickness, Brother Casey. They know that I've faced a lot of bad times in the hospital. I've been give up to die more than once. And say, but you know what? A prayer changes things. But I have brothers and sisters like you who's got their name in the Lamb's book of life, and we've got a Savior that's looking upon us and caring for us today. Family, and those prayers go up before the Lord. You know what? He hears and answers those prayers, and he moves upon the scene and supplies the need. But don't get me wrong. There'll be a time, Brother Casey, that the Lord will see fit to bring Brother Luther on home and say, and the prayers, the effectiveness of the prayers will most likely come to an end.
All they could pray for then is comfort for my family, comfort for my friends. But Brother Charlie, there's a better place awaiting for every one, Casey, that the Lord will see fit to bring Brother Luther on home, and saying the prayers, the effectiveness of the prayer.

prayers will most likely come to an end. All they could pray for then is comfort for my family and comfort for my friends. But Brother Charlie, there's a better place awaiting for everyone that dies in the triumph. Took his money, left him half dead in the ditch beside the road, and say, listen, there's people today that have been robbed and stripped, and they're dead. They're dead spiritually. Oh, you can be very much alive, well, physically. You could be able to run a race. I doubt if I, my health the way it's been, I doubt if I could run from here to that door. I don't know that I could even run that far. My health has failed me. But say, listen, there's people that's got wonderful health. But you know what? They're spiritually dead. They don't have the Lord in their heart. They don't have that hope of eternal life. Their name is not in the Lamb's Book of Life. They're dead. But there he was in the ditch, robbed, stripped, and left half dead. And by, here came the priest. Here came a so, we'll just say it was a so-called preacher. There's a lot of them out there today, my friends, so-called preachers. There's a lot of preachers that preach for filthy lucre's sake. They preach for popularity. They preach for fame. They preach for fortune. But I'm telling you, the people today don't need a preacher like that. They need a preacher that'll preach them the gospel truth. Their hearts may be convicted of sin, that they can, people could see their need for a Savior and say no to Satan and say, yet he saw. I just wonder, Brother Bobby, when he passed that man in that ditch or came close to him, I just wondered, did he hear the man moaning? Did he hear him groaning? Did he hear him in agony? Did he hear him calling out for help? I'm telling you today, we got lost people all over this land and country that's maybe calling out for help, Brother Terry. And a lot of so-called preachers and people of the Lord today, they just don't seem to have time for them. But they just pass them by. The priest looked upon him and went over the other side, the other way, and passed him up. Just let him sit there. Let him lay there in the ditch. All over this land and country that's maybe calling out for help, Brother Terry. And a lot of so-called preachers and people of the Lord today, they just don't seem to have time for them. But they just pass them by. The priest looked upon him and went over the other side, the other way, and passed him up. Just let him sit there. Let him lay there in the ditch. But when I was up there, he probably had confidence in that man. He probably had a great deal of respect for him because he was a priest. He could recognize that he was a priest. The priest looked upon him and went over the other side, the other way, and passed him up. Just let him sit there. Let him lay there in the ditch. But when I was up there, he probably had confidence in that man. He probably had a great deal of respect for him because he was a priest. He could recognize that he was a priest by the way it was today. The born-again Christians, the Levites was the only ones that were permitted to carry and transfer the Ark of the Covenant of God from place to place. People outside the Levite tribe was not allowed to handle the ark. And the Levites were the one to move the ark from place to place. And here came the Levite, which I believe represented the Christian. You say, why, preacher, do you think that? Because, listen, the Lord told us that he would stamp his laws in our mind and place them in our heart. And the ark

the covenant of God carried the laws and the oracles of God. And the Levites were the only one. The Ark of the Covenant of God lives in us today. It no longer lives in a small box of the size of a child's casket, but it lives in that of God living in their heart. The Lord don't live in a small box no more, but He lives in His children. He lives in the hearts of His children. When the Levite came by, without a doubt, the man might have cried out for help again. But the Levite, everybody that says they're a preacher is not a preacher. And everybody that says they're a Christian is not a Christian. But the Lord knows them that are His. He knows them that live the life that He is pleased with. The Bible said the Levite looked on him and went over the other way and he just kept on going. No hope. Well, he's thinking, the Levite passed me up. What am I going to do now? But he's just sat there, laid there, waiting, not knowing that anything would happen. Kind of like the Gentiles, when Brother Casey, when they were without hope, before the Bible said they were a people that were no people. You know, and the Lord said in another place, He was sought after by them that He was found by them that sought not after Him. Talking about the Gentile people. I believe this man laid down, kind of maybe had the attitude or the feeling of maybe a Gentile. There's back in that day, there's no hope for me. The Gentiles didn't buy. Here came the Samaritan man on his beast, come riding through there. And when he saw the man or heard the man crying for help, you know what the Bible said that happened to the Samaritan? He was moved with compassion. Whoa, something touched him in his heart. He got down off his beast and he went over there and took the man up into his arms. You know, that's the way the Lord done us. My friend, when He passed by us and we were those Gentiles with no hope and no hope of eternal life when this life is over, He took us up into His arms, Brother Terry, and began to comfort us. The Samaritan man took the man that was robbed and began to dress his wounds. I tell you, when we were lost and undone, victims of the sinful life, the Lord took us up into His arms. And you know what He done? He began to dress the wounds. I had wounds. I've got wounds on me, scars on me, that from accidents and things that happened in my life. And you can see them scars. I can show you the scars on my body, little places where I've been hit in the head and what have you. But you know, I had wounds and scars in my heart. Brother Terry, when the Lord passed by, and He took me up into His arms, and began to dress those wounds, those scars, and those marks in my life. And the Bible said, when He dressed the man that was laying there beside the road, He poured in the wine. Now to me, when the Samaritan man, and I believe the Samaritan man is a a figure and a type like unto Jesus, and when He poured in the wine represented the blood of our Savior. My friend, I believe that was the washing of the cleansing of the wounds of sin. And He poured in the oil, the Bible said. He wiped the man with the oil, put the oil on him. And the oil represented the Spirit of God. And when the Lord took us up into His arms, you know what? He poured in the Spirit. He poured in the blood, and my friend, and made us a brand new creature. And we became we that side the road where He got beaten, robbed, and left half dead. But you know what? When the
Samaritan man came along.

had a new lease, my friend, and made us a brand new creature. And we became we the side of the road where he got beaten, robbed, and left half dead. But you know what? When the Samaritan man came along, he had a new lease on life. And you and I were dead in the trespasses of sin. And Jesus passed by and took us up into his arms, dressed the wounds of our sinful life, and give us a brand new hope of eternal life when this life is over. My friend, he made a new way for us. All things were passed away. The old life was no longer there. But we became a new creature in Christ Jesus. Ain't that wonderful today? Do you have that in your heart? Have you become a new creature in Christ? Next spring, and gave our life to the Lord, 50 years. But you know what? When I went to, and gave my life to the Lord, I just never made a verbal statement, Brother Tracy, Terry. I never made a verbal statement, just a verbal statement. I'm telling you, there was a change came in me down on the inside. The old man of sin died, and a new person came alive in Christ Jesus. My friend, I wasn't the same man that I was before I got saved, but the Lord made me a brand new creature. If any man be in Christ, he's a new creature. All things are passed away, and behold, all things are made new. And I tell you what, I've been enjoying the Christian life now. Death has knocked on my door. The doctor said I had a 3% chance of living, and I've had the COVID, and they thought I was going to die with that. They left my clothes on me in the hospital for 3 days. They thought that I was just going to go ahead and die. But you know what? The Lord spared me, and you know, he started taking better care of me after 2 or 3 days, Brother Charlie. I'd say, listen, when I had that brain bleed stroke, they didn't have no hope for me. But when the nurse, the male nurse, came back in the ICU room, he said, "I got good news for you." He said, "You've received a miracle." And it wasn't just somebody saying they got a miracle. I got the miracle. The Lord's still performing.

Well, praise the Lord. I hope that today's broadcast has been a special blessing to you. I hope that the songs, the prayer, the message today has just come together to lift up your soul and encourage your heart and keep you pressing onward toward heaven. It'll soon be over, my friend, and we'll be able to rest on the hills of glory and the presence of our Lord and Savior. The Bible says the light of Christ will be the light of that city. Won't that be wonderful? There'll be no darkness there, no times of being afraid and scared, and no times of worrying and being aggravated, but all will be perfect peace, joy, and happiness throughout the eternal ages. We're coming to a glorious time. If you're not ready, get ready. Get ready. Make your peace calling and election sure with God before it's too late. Well, at this time, we'll share with you our upcoming appointments. Come out and be with us in these services. Sunday, July 21st, Lord willing, at the 11 a.m. service, we'll be at the Beulah Free Will Baptist Church, and that's on Skyview Drive in Huntington, West Virginia. And the pastor there is Brother Delano Davis. Sunday, July 21st, Lord willing, at the 6 p.m. service, we'll be at the Prairie Point Church, and that's on Jennings Creek Road at Crum, West Virginia, and the pastor there is Brother Dave Brewer. As Saturday, July 27th, Lord willing, at the 7 p.m. service, we'll be preaching at the Golden Springs Free Will Baptist Church, and that's on Stone Cold Creek Road at Crum, West Virginia, and the pastor there is Brother Billy.

Messer. And Sunday, July 28th, Lord willing, at the 11 a.m. service, we'll be having an annual memorial service at the Maryland Napper Cemetery, and that's where my parents are laid to rest, and my brother and some of my family, and we have an annual service there, just have a good time, a good fellowship, and we have dinner on the ground, and I tell you, it's just kind of an old-fashioned meeting, and we just really thank the Lord for the blessings He bestows upon us. And Thursday, August 1st, Lord willing, at 7 p.m., we'll be at the Cordell Free Will Baptist Church, and that's on Brushy Creek Road at Blaine, Kentucky. And the pastor there is Brother Roger Jordan. And for more appointments, you can visit our website at truewordofgod.org. The card recipient for this week is Mary Browning, M-A-R-Y. Mary Browning, B-R-O-W-N-I-N-G. 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The card recipient for last week, July 7th, was our last card recipient we had on the air, and it was David Franklin, D-A-V-I-D, David Franklin, F-R-A-N-K-L-I-N. And you can still get a card out to him. And I tell you, when you get a card out to these folks that have been sick and shut in, the Lord will have a blessing for you. Let's lift them up with them cards and letters just to be an encouragement and a blessing. Our ministry contact information is True Word of God Ministry, Post Office Box 911, Fort Gay, West Virginia, 25514. 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

0: We bring you now the Church of Christ program, presented by the Wolf Band, Happy Hollow, East Lynn, and Harveys Creek Churches of Christ.
1: Just once again, it's Preacher Delmer Adkins of the Wolf Band, West Virginia, East Lynn, West Virginia, Happy Hollow, Ohio, and Harveys Creek, Virginia congregations of the Church of Jesus Christ that is in all of study with. And as Scripture says, come now and let us reason together, saith the Lord, Isaiah 1 and 18. Now, I quote that Scripture each time for the ones that hear, for to just to understand and do that very thing, just humbly come together to hear the Word of the Lord, and let the Word of the Lord be the teacher, because we have all at one time or another, and especially in time past, been taught things that were not right, things that was not correct, partly by those who didn't spend enough time studying, partly because of not understanding their own self. But taught by ones they have great confidence in, and grow up with, and just take what they say for to be the truth, take it for granted, as though they don't have to study. But now, the ones that studied the Scripture, Paul says, was more noble, for they searched the Scriptures daily for to see if these things be so or not. Now, faith comes by hearing, and hearing comes by the Word of God. Now, faith comes to us in the beginning. By the gospel of Jesus Christ, faith comes to enter our soul, into our heart, to believe that Jesus Christ indeed come from God out of heaven, the only begotten Son of God, the body to dwell in and mediate the New Testament covenant, concealing His brightness and glory in a veil, and it's called a veil, consecrated for us through the veil, that is to say, His flesh, and it is called a veil, for as the Holy of Holies had a veil over it, to the people couldn't just look in, but had a veil, and Moses had a veil over his face when he appeared near the Lord, because of the shining and because of the glory, and made the people afraid. And Jesus, in a veil of flesh, the only begotten Son of God, the Word of God, to the people couldn't just look in, but had a veil, and Moses had a veil over his face when he appeared near the Lord, because of the shining and because of the glory, and made the people afraid. And Jesus, in a veil of flesh, the only begotten Son of God, the Word of God made flesh, that the people was the Lord. Now, in thinking, it proves itself over and over again. And we need to read it over and over again. And it proves itself over and over again. The heavens declare the glory of God, and the earth His handiwork. The blue sky and the ozone and the prevents a net like over the earth that prevents the earth from being harmed, and protect the people. God is protecting His people that He's got placed upon the earth, and made it place to place as the sun shines bright and draws up the moisture off of any body of water, or when it rains, it draws up the water by the wind, being driven by the wind. And it's a doing God's will, the wind doing God's will, and a moving those clouds that have water into a place or a region where God wants the water off the earth. And He can make the earth hot and dry like what that it is right now.

And he can make these temperatures come up or down, whichever way that he wants it to, for he tilts the earth in his going for it to be, and turns it toward the sun and away from the sun, toward the sun and away from the sun, for day and night. And he moves it about for heat and cold and for seed time and harvest. And he can do these things with all ease, for he created it all. And as he moves the cloud where that he would have them, and the people that where the rain falls are blessed. They are blessed for the fruits. And it's like we go into the supermarkets and there is vegetables and fruits of all kinds. And sometimes I stand and look at all the fruits and all of the things, different things that have seed within their own selves, that they keep producing for one generation that passes away, and that fruit trees and the apple trees, pear tree, peach trees, almond tree, and all that is harvested, and the nuts of the forest that feed both man and beast, keep reproducing for one generation after another generation, as long as the Lord wants the earth to continue. It will, time and harvest shall not cease. And it shall not cease until that time comes that God calls it all to an end. But he uses the same thing, just like he did, and the same means, just like he did setting up kingdoms, and it set up strong kingdoms to come in when the children of Israel began leaving God and committing a spiritual adultery and worshiping idols and doing all manner of evil. And a nation he was already preparing and raising up for to come in and punish them for their disobedience. If he had let them go, they'd have continued serving the idols. They'd have never known they must turn unto me, and I will return unto you. I'll pour out a blessing that you can't hold. I'll pour out more of a blessing than you're able to receive. If you return unto me, I will return unto you. Now, he uses the same means of the blessing of the people with fruitful seasons. He also punishes the people that are disobedient and begin to forget God and say, well, we got it made. Well, we got it made. Look at all the food. We ain't got nothing to worry about. Look, we got everything, houses, land, and all of that food and everything. But they don't call upon the Lord. And they begin to neglect the Lord in abundance. Is the time like Moses told the people. When you go in, though God had previous land and all of that food and everything, but they don't call upon the Lord. And they begin to neglect the Lord in abundance. Is the time like Moses told the people. When you go in, though God had prepared a place that flowed with milk and honey, by the prepared for the promise of God to be fulfilled, the promise unto Abraham, a land that flows with milk and honey, and he had people there working and doing and preparing that stuff. And when they come in and inhabit what was already there and build houses of the forest, heathen nations out of, take over their stone houses, and that don't just rot away, but take over their houses that was over there, already there, and take over their vineyards and this food to eat when they got there, because God had it prepared for them through disobedient to God nations. But he drove them out, seven named by lot, and for them to dwell there. But Moses warned them, said, when you do, and you inhabit the land, you build houses, and you're doing well, you will forget God. You'll forget God, and he'll punish you for forgetting God. But Moses warned them ahead of time, and that is exactly

exactly what that they done. And then look at the other nations that God allowed to prosper for the benefit of his people, the children of Israel. And they looked and said, well, now look at that. Look at that. What's there? Oh, my goodness. They do better than we do. We've been traveling through that wilderness and just not hardly enough to eat. We had the manna to eat, and we got tired of that. And God punished them while the meat was still between their teeth. Never satisfied, never having enough. Begin to look at the other nations and say why they're doing better than we are, and not realizing that God allowed them to prosper for the benefit and to have it ready for the children of Israel, and take up the idols made of stone and wood and gold and all of that, and begin to worship that. So their gods must be stronger than our God, for look what's here. Look at all of this stuff. And forget the one that kept them alive, fed them manna in the wilderness, and kept them alive, and kept them until the time that he fulfilled the promise he made. And began then to disobey God and commit spiritual adultery against him, even burning their little children as a sacrifice to an idol that can't talk, think, move, or do nothing. And they give up their children, like the heathen nations did, thinking the heathen nations were being blessed when God was allowing that prospering for the land to flow with milk and honey, just like he promised the children of Israel that he would. And man, in his ignorance, look up at all that God has done and say, boy, look how ain't nature a wonderful thing? Boy, look, what's nature? There won't be no more of us if we don't store seeds in our fruit so it'll drop into the ground and bring more. As though that what they call nature having a mind, and the mind of God being unsearchable, and him, what he's done, we can't fathom, we can't contain it all at one time, of what all that God has done. That we read, and as we read, ask the truth of God. And we look at the second chapter of the book of Isaiah, that I often do to show just how God works. And it shall come to pass in the last days that the mountain of the Lord's house shall be established in the top of the mountains and exalted above the hills, and all nations shall flow unto it. Jesus said, go ye into all the world, preach the gospel unto every creature. He that believeth and is baptized shall be saved. And that'll be in hundreds of years before Jesus gave that commandment. And many people shall go and say, come ye, and let us go up to the mountain of the Lord, to the house of the God of Jacob, and he shall teach us of his ways, and we'll walk in his paths. For out of Zion shall go forth the law and the word of the Lord. Said that it behooved Christ to suffer and to raise full. Repentant be preached in his name among all nations, beginning at Jerusalem. The word of the Lord go forth into all of the world from Jerusalem. And we think about then what he said when he said, a virgin shall conceive and bring forth a son. And we go and we hear the prophecy of the one up on the throne of David. For every battle of the warrior is with confused noise. The ninth chapter of the book of Isaiah, the other was the second. For every battle of the warrior is with confused noise and garments rolled in blood. But this shall be with burning and fuel of fire. For unto us a child is born, unto us a son is given, and the government shall be upon his shoulder. And his name shall be called Wonderful, Counselor,

the mighty God, the everlasting Father, the Prince of Peace. Of the increase of his government and peace there shall be no end, upon the throne of David and upon his kingdom, to order it and to establish it with judgment and with justice, from henceforth even forever. The zeal of the Lord of hosts will perform this. Upon the throne of David, to order it and establish it with justice and with judgment henceforth even forever, the zeal of the Lord of hosts shall perform this. Now, it's been a going for 2,000 years, and it's still increasing. At the increase of his government and peace, there shall be no end. When Jesus said, "Go ye into all the world and preach the gospel unto every creature, he that believeth and is baptized shall be saved, and he that believeth not shall be damned." Now, it's been an increasing and a being added to for these 2,000 years. For it's not God's will that any would perish, but that all would come unto repentance. And we see it and know it's happened, and know that Isaiah prophesied of it hundreds of years before it happened, by showing us that God cannot lie. What he promises, he will fulfill. The 11th chapter, "And there shall come forth a rod out of the stem of Jesse, and a branch shall grow out of his roots, and the Spirit of the Lord shall rest upon him, the Spirit of wisdom and understanding, the Spirit of counsel and might, the Spirit of knowledge and of the fear of the Lord, and shall make him of quick understanding in the fear of the Lord. And he shall not judge after the sight of his eyes, neither reprove after the hearing of his ears," like they done there at Jerusalem, and condemned innocent people and cast them out of the synagogue because they didn't please the priests and didn't please the Pharisees and Sadducees and didn't bring enough money and sacrifices into the what they had made into a house of merchandise, and throw them out of the synagogue. "But with righteousness shall he judge the poor and reprove with equity for the meek of the earth. And he shall smite the earth with the rod of his mouth, and with the breath of his lips shall he slay the wicked." Now, the rod of his mouth, the word of God that Jesus said, "The words that I speak unto you, they are not mine, but the words of the Father who has sent me. And except ye believe that I am he, you will die in your sins." Now, he was smiting the earth with the rod of his mouth, and with the breath of his lips, he was a slaying the wicked, though they was a walking. Though they was a walking. Spiritually, they were slayed, for they didn't know the Lord, the one that was speaking to them, the only means of everlasting life. And they did not know who he was, nor understand. And what he was saying was a fulfilling the prophecies. For everything that Jesus done, we can read and search it, and we'll find it. Everything he was doing was fulfilling the law and the prophets that had been spoken of him, fulfilling what the law said, and fulfilling what the prophets said, fulfilling the law and the prophets. As Jesus said, "I come not to destroy, but to fulfill." And we go to the and where that he brings the Gentiles into the picture here in the 42nd chapter of the book of Isaiah. "Behold my servant whom I uphold, mine elect in whom my soul delighteth. I have put my spirit upon him. He shall bring forth judgment to the Gentiles." Now what? Judgment has two, you got to look at judgment two different ways. Judgment is being made equal. It can be equal, or receiving justice. Receiving justice, which they had not. They had no way of coming to the Lord. It hadn't been provided yet. But it was to the Jew first, and then to the Gentile.
And Jesus said to the ones he sent out, go not in the way of the Gentile, in any city of the Samaritan enter ye not, but go rather to the lost sheep of the house of Israel. And as you go, preach saying, repent ye, for the kingdom of heaven is at hand. But now it come that time that when they come to Jesus and are saying, the Gentiles are seeking after ye. And he said, now is the time that he would let them know it was the time for him to depart out of the world. For now, it was time for to bring the Gentiles in. He had preached to the Jew resurrection. He took the law of commandments out of the way, nailing them to the tree. And as the scripture teaches us, and took the two out of the two made of the twain, one new man. So, making peace. And the law of commandments and in statutes and judgments, he took them out of the way because that the Gentiles did not have, only the Jew. He took them out of the way and made both one. They had to believe on the name of the Lord Jesus Christ and receive cleansing by his shed blood upon the cross of Calvary in order for to enter into the kingdom of God, in order to enter into the kingdom of heaven, judgment and justice as the other, both Jew and Gentile, made of both one new man, so making peace. Now, they would, a judgment to the Gentiles, they would also receive the blessings of the Lord as same as the Jew. And for judgment can be as in judgment for what you've done wrong, but it can be for what you've done right as well, a righteous judgment. The Lord, the righteous judge, Paul said, the Lord as well, a righteous judgment. The Lord, the righteous judge, Paul said, the Lord, the righteous judge, shall give unto me on that day. The righteous judge. He bring this case with the Jew. He shall not cry nor lift up, nor cause his voice to be heard in the street. A bruised reed shall he not break, and the smoking flax shall he not quench. He shall bring forth judgment and the truth. Bring forth judgment. That judgment would be by truth. And we'll go right on here. The phone's ringing, but we'll go right ahead. And then he goes on to say that he shall not fail nor be discouraged till he has set judgment in the earth. The righteous judgment, setting judgment in the earth. Now, there's going to be a day of judgment when all will be gathered before the Lord. But now he shall not fail or be discouraged till he has set judgment in the earth, and the owls, the Gentiles, shall wait for his law. Setting judgment in the earth is a means of being justified. A mean judgment. A means of being obtaining unto righteousness, and that judgment of being to be placed over in his right hand by the same judgment that'll be on the same day as the judgment of condemnation over them, to them that believe not. Judgment to the righteous and be placed on the right hand. Judgment to the unrighteous to be placed on the left hand. He will not fail nor be discouraged, and we read and study of the suffering that he went through and what happened to him on the cross of Calvary. But he didn't give up. He didn't fail. He didn't give up. He went right on until that time that he said, Lord, Father, into thy hands commend I thee my spirit. Hung his head and give up the ghost.
And he was took down from the tree and put in the tomb. But on the third day, he rose again for

0: error justification. For error, been the believers have been a burial and resurrection. What time we're here upon the earth and obeying his death, burial, and resurrection by turning, believing he's the Son of God, repenting of our sins, confessing him to be the Son of God, that we believe he is, being buried with him in baptism, and raised to walk in newness of life and receiving a righteous judgment that the Lord, the righteous judge, will give us on that day. For he set that judgment in the earth that all can obtain unto that righteous judgment and not be condemned at the same judgment seat of Christ, but be judged in righteousness that the Lord, the righteous judge, will give us on that day. For he set that judgment in the earth that all can obtain unto that righteous judgment and not be condemned at the same judgment seat of Christ, but be judged in righteousness and receive a righteous judgment. What about the one, hear him say, depart from me, ye cursed, into everlasting fire, prepared for the devil and his angels. For the Lord, righteous judgment is unto justification to them that believe. His righteous judgment is unto condemnation to them that obey not. Because if they don't believe, they don't obey. But the Lord, he is the righteous judge, and his judgment to every one of us, and a just judgment. Let us strive, therefore, to come short of it. Until next time, that is my prayer.
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3: Pastor. The Spirit of grace that will touch your heart, touch your life, bring God. If you're lost, you'll repent and come to know him. For the I have a favorite scripture that I like to quote and sometimes read, and it's in Jeremiah 29:11. For God said, I know the thoughts that I have, or that I think toward you, saith the Lord, thoughts of peace and not of evil, to give you an expected end. You see, God wants us to have an expected end. That end will be heaven when life comes to an end, if we have believed and trusted him. So all over this land today, God seeks to do you good, not evil. He knows the thoughts that he has towards you. And if you were created in his likeness and his image, and all of us were, then friend, God thinks to do good toward us. He is not a mean, angry God. He is not vicious as man is vicious, but God is long-suffering, not willing that any would perish, but that all would come to repentance. So today I bring you the good news. God has got a thought of goodness towards you. And in this world in which we live, we need to have some good things happening in our lives. But the enemy wants to keep us beat down, shoved into a place where we are occupied in our mind day after day, just trying to survive. And that's where I find that I need to speak to you at today, because that's where I feel that God's word is finding you today, right there in that.

valley of decision, right there in that place where frustration, aggravation, pressures have come so great in your life, and you're right there today at that place where God wants to meet you, and you needed to be told that God is thinking to do good towards you today. God's not out to get you. God's not after you to destroy you. God is long-suffering towards you, and God has come alongside of you and walked time and time again when you said, I don't even believe in God. I don't even believe that there is a God. It did not offend God. It did not make God angry. God has showed you time and time again as you looked up into the heavens and you saw the stars, you saw the moon, and you realize they're hanging there because they were created and placed in that position, and God is the creator, and God has showed you that time and time again. And then when the morning time would come and you'd be at the beach and you'd be sitting there, and all of a sudden up over that ocean that sun would begin to rise, and the beauty of it was so great that you believed and you understood there had to be someone that created that beautiful, beautiful sunrise. And his name is God. God Jehovah. God, the one that is instilled in your heart today, that he will bring a forgiveness, a healing, that he will bring a place of restoration, that in your life you can realize that God is a merciful God. And today, right where you are, right in the position, your life may not be what you feel that God would be pleased with, and it may not be lining up the way that you would like for it to line up even. But oh my God, today he's speaking to you, and he's telling you, as this preacher, this pastor has come on the airway today, he's telling you, just slow down, stop, look and listen and hear the mercy of God. And I believe that in just a few moments, a young man opened our church service on July the 14th, last Sunday, and he, as he opened it, friend, he brought a challenge to all of us. God, in the difficult times, when things are going wrong, we can still throw our hands up and say, God, I praise you that you woke me up this morning and you get me into my right mind, and I'm able to go about my daily chores of life. Yes, friend, you're blessed, and so am I. This day, as I bring you this word, to let you know how important it is to believe and trust in the great God Jehovah. In the beginning of the year, I began at our church with several messages, and I will continue throughout the year, that the most important thing for the church this coming year and every year of our lives is simply that we would have the presence of God. I've got to have God's presence, because I read the word and it's still the anointing that destroys the yokes and cuts asunder the burdens. It's God's anointing upon our lives, and it's God's anointing upon his word, as the word of God is spoken day after day by the men and women that God has chosen, called, and sent forth to bring the word. Friend, it's important that you hear God today, and it's important that you get into his presence and know that in his presence is the fullness of the glory and the power of God. Because as I read the word of God in the book of Jeremiah, how God wants to bless us today, to give us an expected end. God in the book of Jeremiah, how God wants to bless us today, to give us an expected end. He has thoughts of peace and not of evil. God is a mighty. Again today in the book of Mark, the 8th chapter, we find a man in the town of Bethesda. And I believe we can start at the 22nd verse. And he cometh to Bethesda, and they bring a blind man unto him, and besought him to touch him.

him. And he took the blind man by the hand and led him out of the town. And when he had spit on his eyes, you think about this, and put his hands upon him, he asked him if he saw aught or anything. And he looked up and said, I see men as trees walking. He didn't get clearly. His eyes was not clearly open. You see, some of you may be teenagers. Some may be in your 20s, 30s, 40s, 50s. Others may be 70s and 80s, maybe a 90-year-old. I heard from a friend down in outside of Atlanta, Georgia. They're in revival this past week at their church, and a wonderful Baptist church, a wonderful Baptist pastor that I met years ago, and this is the time of year that they have their summertime revival. And we got the word that an 85-year-old man had given his heart and his life to the Lord. Friend, he had put off being a child of God for 85 years. But you see there at that little Baptist church, with the anointing of the power of God and the Holy Ghost moving like a mighty rushing wind, and it set upon him. And this man had heard about Jesus all of his life, heard about how wonderful it was to be a part of a church, to have a church family that would love you through your shortcomings and your failures, your good times, your important times of life, and times of pain and times of sorrow, times of loss. There would be a body, a church, that would be there with you. And that's why it was important that somebody keep telling him, giving him the word. And it was important that someone either invited him or brought him to church that night. And God made a difference after all those years and all those times of hearing how good and how wonderful it was to be a child of God. He was able to experience it for himself. So you're at the right time and the right place in your life. Spit upon his eyes and ask him the question, are you able to see? And the man said, I see men walking as trees. He was still having difficulty, and Jesus again was willing to do what was necessary. And he looked up and said, I see men as trees walking. After that, Jesus put his hands again upon his eyes, made him look up, and he was restored and saw every man clearly. When you are restored to God, the anger, the bitter, the hate, the animosity, your words of saying there ain't nothing but a bunch of hypocrites going down to that church. Friend, once you are restored, once you are renewed, rekindled in the love of God and his love and his was. But Jesus had him to look up. The word of God tells me to tell you today to look up. For your redemption is drawing nigh. You must look up. I must look up. The enemy will cause us to look down or to look back, to look to the right or to the left. But God wants us to be focused, and he wants us to strive to enter in at that straight gate. For straight is the gate and narrow is the way that leads unto life, and few be that would enter therein. But broad is the road that leadeth down into destruction, and many, I say unto you, will enter therein. But friend, you don't have to go in the broad, destructive path. You can look up and see that Jesus is sitting at the right hand of God to make intercession for you, that the power and the anointing of God can come forth and change. Mighty God, what a wonderful God. What a time it is for us to rejoice and to thank. We can be like this blinded man. We can look up today. And Jesus, in the third chapter of the book of St. John, that famous scripture, for God so loved the world, and he did. Thank God for that. But Jesus said, if I be lifted up from the earth,
I will draw all men unto me. Jesus had to be lifted up. He had to be put on that cross, and he had to go through the suffering, the bleeding, and the dying. His flesh man, God in the flesh, had to die, just like you and I in our flesh man. It has to die and go back to the mother earth from which it came. Oh, but friend, thank God, God in the spirit could not die. God on the throne, he'd be put on that cross, and he had to go through the suffering, the bleeding, and the dying. His flesh man, God in the flesh, had to die, just like you and I in our flesh man. It has to die and go back to the mother earth from which it came. Oh, but friend, thank God, God in the spirit could not die. God on the throne, he could not look upon the 6 hours on the cross as Jesus was bleeding and dying back on his son. And Jesus would cry with a loud voice, Eloi, Eloi, lama sabachthani, my God, why hast thou forsaken me? And God would have to forsake his son because, friend, suffering. He saw the humiliation that Jesus would have to go through. I don't believe that God the Father could have left his son on the cross. He would have had to either left the splendor of heaven and come and rescued and redeemed his back on his son. Thank God in that moment, in that place, just like where you are at this moment in your life. You'll never be at this moment ever alike in your life. But at this moment, there is an opportunity into my world. Come into where I am and begin to straighten out my crooked paths and make my paths straight, that I might go into eternal life. For you still so love the world that you would give your only begotten son, that whosoever should believe in him to hear his voice. If you will choose, I might go into eternal life. For you still so love the world that you would give your only begotten son, that whosoever should believe in him to hear his voice. If you will choose to allow his presence, the spirit of promise, and that spirit of God crying, Abba, Abba, Father, on your behalf, at this moment, right where you are, you may be in your automobile, you may be in your office, you may be going to church, don't matter where you are, you may be in prison, but God at this moment is able to set the captive free. That power, that anointing is able to transcend before where you are and come and touch you. Why? Because God still loves you, and God wants to meet you right where you are today, that you might be a worshiper of God, that you might be a man, a woman, boy, or girl that will throw your hands up and say, Lord, I adore you. Lord, I praise you. Lord, I thank you for bleeding and dying on that cross. God, I thank you that in the spirit you understood that the flesh man had to die if there was to be a hope of the resurrected life. And I not only look forward to the resurrection in the time after I give up the ghost and I go home to be with the Lord. I don't just look forward for that time of resurrection, but I want my soul to be resurrected. I want to be restored every day of my life, that I might stand in his presence and adore him and thank him. Jesus, what a wonderful God that you really are. Emmanuel, God with us. Christ the Savior, Christ the Redeemer, Christ the only one that's able to renew our life and give us a hope beyond this world. Oh, I thank God for that. You men and women, boys and girls that I cannot see through the airway, through the radio, I cannot see you, but oh, I sense that there is a multitude of you that have waited for this day, just like the 85-year-old man waited all the days of his life, and in that opportune time, he would say, yes, Lord, I surrender. Render to your call. Yes, Lord, I want to be your child. Yes, Lord,
I will take up my cross daily and follow you. And Jesus still stands with his hands outstretched, saying, come unto me, all you that labor and heavy laden, and I'll give you rest. Take my yoke upon you. Learn of me, for I am meek and lowly in heart, and you shall find rest for your soul. Jesus was lowly. He was faced the cruelty of that cross. Oh, thank God, as I speak to you today, I know I spent the last 18 minutes or so speaking into your spirit, because I feel like God has brought you to

that place where you are today, that you might be able to be in the presence of God, and that you might be able to say, I yield, Lord, I submit. Though my sins are many, yes, Lord, I am guilty of all that I have done. Yes, Lord, I have rebelled and rejected you. Yes, Lord, I have falsely accused the brethren and called them nothing but hypocrites. Friend, I'd said that for years, but that night at that altar, when God wondrously, miraculously saved my soul, I was able and willing to get up. Falsely accused and called hypocrites was gathered around that altar that night, helping me to pray through and to receive Jesus Christ as my personal Savior. My mind was different from that night forward. My attitude and my spirit toward them was different. I no longer felt that they were a bunch of hypocrites, but I saw them as my brothers and my sisters, and I embraced them, and I cried with them, and I thanked them for helping me to receive Jesus into my life. Because, friend, you may be alone and nobody's there to help you pray through. As I had a whole church body with me that night in revival, and I was able to sense the presence of God as they prayed with me. But I want to pray with you. And I want you to know that in this moment, God, walk out of the situations that has held you all these years. And in this very moment of your life, God is saying, come to me. Yield it. Your eyes has been blinded. You're like this man that was blind on the road. And there he was. Nobody to help him, but they got him to Jesus. And if I can get you to Jesus, into his presence, and you're willing to receive him and acknowledge him as your personal Savior, I believe that the rest of your life will be different. There will be a change that will be made. Father God, right now, for that multitude that's listening, because Father, I just believe that in the next moments, I need to allow them to hear Brother Landon as he would lead them into a spirit of worship, a spirit of worship and praising you and thanking you answered. And now as your child, we're going to be different and we're going to be changed. And right now, Father, there will be a multitude that says, Lord, forgive me of my sins. Pastor, you make it sound so simple, friend, that even though there was a wayfaring man, he would not make a mistake and not be able to get in. Why? Because God loves him. And Romans 8 and 28, we say so many times, all things still do work together to the good of them that love God, to them who are the called according to his purpose. And then Paul would close out that chapter and say, nothing is able to separate me from the love of God that's in Christ Jesus my Lord. Why? But thou, what saith it? The word is nigh thee, even in thy mouth and in thy heart. That is the word of faith which we preach. That if thou shalt confess with the mouth the Lord Jesus, shalt believe in thine heart that God has raised him from the dead, thou shalt be saved. If thou shalt confess with thy mouth the Lord Jesus, shalt believe in thine heart that God has raised him from the dead, thou shalt be saved. For with the heart man believeth unto righteousness, and with the mouth confession is made unto salvation. And then the 17th verse of faith cometh by hearing, and hearing by the word of God. The 14th verse said, for 13th said, whosoever shall call upon the name of the Lord shall be saved. How then shall they call upon him in whom believed? And how shall they believe in him of whom they have not heard? And how shall they hear without a preacher? And how shall they preach except they be sent? As it is written, how beautiful are the feet of them that preach the gospel of peace and bring glad tidings of good things. So faith come by hearing, and hearing by the word. And the preacher has preached to you for the last 24 minutes how important it is for you to hear the voice of God, and to hear him through the preaching today, and to get into his presence where he is.

0: is fullness of glory. There is a power, there is an anointing that God wants you to have upon your life. And as Brother Landon now begins to speak for the next 15 or 13 minutes, let God speak to you.
1: And I believe you would help me if you could, and I could get a hold of you. But you know what? We got to come to a place where we realize and we know that there is only one, our help. We must look to the hills this morning to where our help lies. I believe that. But if you will and you're able, would you stand and let's pray? And if you'd remain standing, I just wanted to read one scripture and then we'll go on. Lord, your word says that the grass is going to wither and the flowers will fall away. But your word is eternal this morning. It'll stand forever. Father, I love you this morning and I thank you for your word. I thank you for your mercy. Thank you for your grace. I ask you, Lord, to send an anointing that destroys the yoke and sets the captives free. I ask you today, as our pastor comes, that you speak to us out of the volume of your book, that lives will be changed forever. Touch the sick and afflicted, Lord, the ones that are troubled in mind. I pray, Lord, that if there are any amongst us that has never bowed a knee, they've never come to know you. Maybe they've grown cold and indifferent. Oh, that you touch their hearts and minds today, Lord, as only you can. I know, Lord, that there is nothing within me that I can do without you today, Lord. Lord, we just ask you to continue to watch over this nation. Continue, Lord, to watch over our area, over our families, to keep your hand upon us. Oh, we love you, Lord, today. We praise you and we honor you. And somebody that loves him, give him a hand clap of praise this morning. I wanted to read this one scripture and then you may be seated. But it says, it's in the book of Psalms 107. And it says, oh, give thanks unto the Lord, for he is good and his mercy endures forever. You may be seated. I believe this morning that he is good. He is good. And something my pastor says, Pastor Cap, I've heard you say it a many a time. And I probably never quite looked at it like that till you begin to say it. Or I never thought of it in that way. But nothing going on today in the world, nothing going on in your life, in my life, has surprised God. He's not been caught off guard, Sister Kay. Nothing has surprised him or put him in a place that he's troubled and don't know what to do. I'll assure you of that. But if we read on, it says, let the redeemed of the Lord say so, whom he has redeemed from the hand of the enemy, or put him in a place that he's troubled and don't know what to do. I'll assure you of that. But if we read on, it says, let the redeemed of the Lord say so, whom he has redeemed from the hand of the enemy, and gathered them out of the lands from the east and from the west to dwell in. Hungry and thirsty, their soul fainted in them. Then they cried unto the Lord in their trouble, and he delivered them out of their distresses. And he led them forth by the right way, that they might go to a city of habitation. Verse 8 says, oh, that men would praise the Lord for his goodness and for his wonderful works to the children of men. If I could, and I won't hold it but a second, but I want you to really listen to this verse. Verse 8. Oh, that way that they might go to a city of habitation. Verse 8 says, oh, that men would praise the Lord for his goodness and for his wonderful works to the children of men. If I could, and I won't hold it but a second, but I want you to really listen to this verse. Verse 8. Oh, that men would pray in this chapter. Four times they've read, this has been said. Oh, that men would praise the Lord.

There's a part of me sometimes that believe that when we come to church and nobody tries to tell anybody how to praise, it's nothing as like that. But sometimes maybe we just come in beat down. Oh, but listen, somewhere, somehow. And Brother Clark, we got to learn to read our Bible. But in the midst of the chaos that's going all around you and your family, you've got to hold on to what this word says. And this word tells us, Sister Amy, that we must continually and constantly praise the name of the Lord. He's worthy to be praised, church. And sometimes I'll speak for me. Sometimes I replace that praise with murmuring, with maybe complaining, with talking about maybe how hard I got it, Brother Clark. Or the word tells us, Sister Amy, that we must continually and constantly praise the name of the Lord. He's worthy to be praised, church.

0: Sometimes I replace that praise with murmuring, with maybe complaining, with talking about maybe how hard I got it, Brother Clark, or talking about what's going to happen down through this next week. How am I going to put my hands toward heaven and begin to praise? I truly believe this morning that when we find ourselves in troubles and trials, and we find ourselves in difficult seasons, that when the Lord looks down, Sister Patty, and He sees us with that. But you see, God is looking this morning for a praise out of whatever is going on. He is looking for a praise in this church. We've got to get our praise back in our home. Pastor Cab, I believe that I can tell if we don't never praise, maybe in our home, maybe in our automobile, maybe on our way to work, maybe in our prayer closet, if we don't praise Him privately, we're not probably going to have a real big praise in public. Our anointing is probably not going to show very well out in public. But you see, many will say, and I don't, you don't know what I'm going through, you don't know what I'm facing, but I have heard, and I've listened to my pastor preach it many times, there is something called a sacrifice of praise. It's simply a praise that says, Brother Clark, no matter where I'm at, no matter what circumstance I find myself in, no matter how bad it might be, I'm still going to lift my hands up and give thanks. I'm still going to lift my hands up and say the Lord is good, that His truth endures to all generations. Oh yes, if He parted that Red Sea once, I believe He can part it again. If He opened the blind eyes once, I believe He can open them again. If He made the lame legs walk once, He'll make them walk again. I believe that this morning. We must learn to praise Him and worship Him in our hour of mourning and in our season of brokenness. When we worship, and when we praise, I believe, Brother Danny, we activate the spirit world. And when I believe that's when we receive a fresh word from heaven. I believe that's when we receive a fresh word for our dilemmas, for our troubles, for our problems. Oh, listen. Pastor Cab, thank you, Lord. I believe that it's safe to say if we're not sending nothing up, there's probably nothing going to come back down. We've got to get back to learning how to praise the name of the Lord. No matter where we're at, what we're facing, or who's to the right, to the left, or front, in front or behind you, I can't speak for nobody. But oh, Pastor, I got so much to praise Him for. Or who's to the right, to the left, or front, in front or behind you, I can't speak for nobody. But oh, Pastor, I got so much to praise Him for. As I began to read that, I was getting choked up. But look where You've brought my family from. We've faced troubles and trials. We've had sickness in our home. But I can stand here before You and tell You, oh, God is good. God is good, and He's in control. Brother Webb, you can make your way on up. He is in control this morning. And we got to get back to where we lift our hands toward heaven. And we say, Lord, sometimes we might come to church and we're not in need of nothing. There's nothing. We're not in need.
1: Truly, again today, Brother Landon has spoken the words that's able to change all of our lives if we'll just trust the Lord. Let the Lord have His way in our lives. Begin to learn to praise Him. At its best, life will be difficult, but the greatness of the mercy of God is that when everything that can go wrong seems to go wrong in your life, God will be there, and God will

0: will speak and God will make it to where he will allow you to enter into his presence and to worship him. And as Trinity, three ladies in our church that came and sang and ministered to us a couple songs, I believe that God spoke through them. Difficult times may be in your life, but God wants you to worship him. He wants you to come out of it. And that's why I feel like those that may have prayed today for the first time, you need to hear some worship. You need to hear how God wants us to praise him and to thank him for all that he's done. And it's never wrong to worship God and to thank him and to praise him. As Trinity begins to sing today,
1: it's going
0: to
1: be okay. As long as you got Jesus
0: on your
1: side.
0: Bless your heart, bless your life, and put you into the presence of the Almighty. Thank you, Lord.

0: name.
1: Amen. 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
0: This song's called Say Amen, and as we sing it, if God has brought you through something, I want you to, I mean, you.

Anybody can stand and praise him if you want, but if God's brought you something through the fire, I want you to stand and acknowledge that he brought you through this. You stand up and say amen, okay? Amen.

how good the Lord is. Trinity really blessed us with those songs, and I thank God for them. And God's still on the throne, and He still has the battles that we're raging and going through. He still has brought us through to victory. And I believe that victory is ours. Regardless of what the enemy will tell you, victory is yours. And as Sister Kristen with the choir sings another song, I just want you to continue to worship. Let God speak into your heart. It is so important. And I just feel that as I come across the airway, because many of you do not go to the house of God, and many of you are sick and afflicted.

and shut in, and this may go into the jails and into the prisons, but I promise you this, my friend, God will visit you, and you can worship and praise God wherever you are. And that's why I try to make sure that I, through this hour that I have been blessed by the radio station to come on, I want to make sure there is a time of worship, a time that you can get along with God and just worship to the dictates of your own heart. Nobody else can tell you how to worship, how to get into the presence of God. You must get there for yourself. This is personal. Just like salvation, it's personal. And your walk and your talk with God every day, it is personal. And that's why I try to make it so simple, so plain, week after week, the importance of hearing God, the importance of His presence in our lives every day. Listen as the choir sings.

the importance of hearing God, the importance of His presence in our lives every day. Listen as the choir sings.

truly his name is holy. His name is righteous. His name is peace. His name is joy and of glory. That name that is above every name. And that name is Jesus. Jesus is our Messiah, our Redeemer. He's our blessed Savior. He's our blessed hope. And here in the book of Hebrews, the 9th chapter, we begin to read something that is so, so important in our lives. And we quote this scripture so often because Hebrews 9 and 20, unto men to die. But after this, after death, is the judgment. Friend, it wouldn't be so bad in life to live to be 40 years old, 90 years old, 110 years old. It wouldn't be so bad to live all those years if there was not a judgment. If all I had to do was die and the skin worms devour this body of mine, and I would just go back to the Mother Earth, and I wouldn't have to give an account for my soul. But friend, there is a day of judgment. And Paul, in the book of Hebrews 9 and 27, he let man know that they would die, but after the death would come the judgment. And out of death, there is a way out of destruction. There is a way out of perishing, and his name is Christ. So Christ was once offered to bear the sins of many, and unto them that what? That look for him, that are watching for him, shall he appear the second time without sin unto salvation. That is one of the most gratifying, thankful scriptures that I can think of in the Word. Why? Because if we will watch for him, if we will be praying, if we're looking, he will come the second time without sin unto salvation. If we will watch for him, if we will be praying, if we're looking, he will come the second time without sin unto salvation. He will not have to die ever, ever again. When Jesus comes, he's coming as a thief in the night when man thinketh not. But today the word should look up, for our redemption draweth nigh. But when he comes the next time and takes his church home to be with him, he'll take them unto heaven, and there they'll be at the judgment seat of Christ. And there we will receive the rewards for the things that we have done in this life. Oh, thank God. You see, to go to the judgment seat of Christ means that I have escaped the great white throne judgment of God. And I have already been able to enter in and hear Jesus say, "Well done, thou good and faithful servant. You've been faithful over a few things. Come and..." Because after I go to that judgment seat of Christ, the 19th chapter of the book of Revelations tells me that then I am bid to the marriage supper of the Lamb of God. I can sit down at that table and eat and dine with the Lord. Oh, so friend, what a wonderful time for the children.

children of God. And for those of you that have prayed and asked the Lord to forgive you today, maybe you haven't done it yet before this day is out. I urge you, and I feel the Spirit is compelling you, compelling me. We don't have much time. You see, it's been 1,991 years since Jesus was resurrected and took back unto the Father. He ascended, and he gave the church the commandment to go ye into all the world and make disciples of all men in the name of the Father and of the Son and of the Holy Ghost. He wanted us to be about our Father's business, and he told him to go to Jerusalem, and there they were to tarry until they were endued with power from on high. That power came 10 days later. 120 of them. He spoke to above 500, but only 120 really heard his voice and said, we will go and we will tarry. We want Pentecost to be fulfilled in us. And there they were waiting on the day of Pentecost. And the Holy Ghost came like a mighty rushing wind, and he set upon all of them, as Acts the second chapter would tell us. And they were able to be endued with that power from on high. The church, I need that power today. I need the presence of God. And as I spoke to the church,

0: be fulfilled in us. And there they were waiting on the day of Pentecost. And the Holy Ghost came like a mighty rushing wind, and he set upon all of them, as Acts the second chapter would tell us. And they were able to be endued with that power from on high. The church, I need that power today. I need the presence of God. And as I spoke to the church, we want Pentecost to be fulfilled in us. And there they were waiting on the day of Pentecost. And the Holy Ghost came like a mighty rushing wind, and he set upon all of them, as Acts the second chapter would tell us. And they were able to be endued with that power from on high. The church, I need that power today. I need the presence of God. And as I spoke to the church on Sunday,
1: I'm Tom Graham. Oil prices falling today for the first time in a week. The drop comes despite the ongoing fighting in Iran and its impact on shipping in the region. Fox's Steve Harrigan.
2: Ship traffic through the Strait of Hormuz really almost at a complete standstill. Just 3 ships a day for the past 3 days passing through that strait. And this happens as U.S. forces continue to grind away night after night, attacking Iranian military positions.
1: Last night, U.S. military carrying out a 13th straight night of attacks on Iran. The nation's busiest train station could get a name change.
3: It's part of an $8 billion redesign of New York's Penn Station. Transportation Secretary Sean Duffy is urging senators to also rename the train hub. The request did not include suggestions for a new name, but Duffy has indicated he'd like to see the station named for President Trump.
1: Fox's Jared Halpern. 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
3: Transportation Secretary Sean Duffy is urging senators to also rename the train hub. The request did not include suggestions for a new name, but Duffy has indicated he'd like to see the station named for President Trump.
1: Fox's Jared Halpern. 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

hello again, and welcome to American Top 40. I'm Casey Kasem, and this is our weekly countdown of the most popular songs in the USA. The 40 biggest hits of the week are determined by Billboard's official survey of radio stations and record stores all across America. Our countdown begins now with a recap of last week's top three songs. And here we go. At number three last week was this ballad.

Yes, I'm Ready by Terry DeSerio with Casey. I'm Casey Kasem. You're listening to American Top 40, and we're recapping the top three hits in last week's countdown. At number two last week was this mellow ballad.

to Me One More Time by The Captain and Tennille, the song that was number two last week. I'm Casey Kasem, and you're listening to American Top 40. As our regular warm-up for this week's 40 Biggest Hits, we're recapping the top three songs of a week ago. At number one last week was this rocker.

number one last week. That was Queen with Crazy Little Thing Called Love. This is American Top 40. I'm Casey Kasem. Our countdown of this week's Top 40 begins in a moment with the latest hit by Bob Seger, whose three backup singers are... I'm Casey Kasem. Now let's begin American Top 40's countdown of the most popular songs in the nation. Rocker Bob Seger usually records with his Silver Bullet Band, but on his latest single, he's backed by the Muscle Shoals Rhythm Section. And his backup singers are three members of America's most successful rock band, Timothy Schmidt, Glenn Frey, and Don Henley of the Eagles. Debuting at number 40, Bob Seger and Firelake. Who's gonna

Bob Seger at number 40, debuting with Fire Lake. There are six debut songs in our countdown this week. The second of them is by ZZ Top, a Texas hard rock band that's hit the top 40 only once before. That was back in 1975. That year, ZZ Top went to number 20 on AT40 with Tush. 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

0: number 39, that's ZZ Top with I Thank You, a remake of a hit from 1968 by Sam and Dave. And next up is another remake, a number one smash from 1966 by Percy Sledge.
1: Shows that a healthy marriage could mean a healthy gut. Researchers found that strong social relationships, especially marriages, may protect against obesity. Scientists say that having a strong marriage could be just as important to your health as good diet and exercise. That's what's trending. I'm Jen Clark. American.
0: I'm Casey Kasem, and this next song is from the soundtrack of the Motley 6 by Percy Sledge. It's called When a Man Loves a Woman, debuting at number 38, Bette Midler.
2: Winnie. Winnie.

Debuting at number 38 on American Top 40, Bette Midler and When a Man Loves a Woman. Coming up, a long-distance dedication from a young woman in Idaho to her fiancé in the state penitentiary. Most American Top 40. AT40 originates in Hollywood. I'm Casey Kasem. With her 14th Top 40 single, here's Barbara Streisand up two notches to number 37 with Kiss Me in the Rain.

Barbra Streisand moves from 39 to 37, second week on the chart with Kiss Me in the Rain. This is Casey Kasem on AT40 in Hollywood. You know, some of the letters that many of you send in every week requesting long-distance dedications point up how some popular songs are expressions of hope, of looking ahead to better times. Like this letter from a young woman in Boise, Idaho. Listen to what she writes. Dear Casey, a little over a year ago, my fiancé, Abe, was sentenced to a 5-year term in the Idaho State Penitentiary. He did a wrong thing and had to pay his debt to society. And our future at the time looked very bleak and unsure. Neither one of us really thought that our relationship had a chance to endure that kind of hardship. Well, here it is over a year later, and we're still going great. Dear Casey, a little over a year ago, my fiancé, Abe, was sentenced to a 5-year term in the Idaho State Penitentiary. He did a wrong thing and had to pay his debt to society. And our future at the time looked very bleak and unsure. Neither one of us really thought that our relationship had a chance to endure that kind of hardship. Well, here it is over a year later, and we're still going great guns. Day by day, we establish If I Can Dream. That song seems to be the theme of our relationship, and I hope that you'll play it for him. He's worked very hard to give us a meaningful life. And listening to your show together during Sunday afternoon visiting has been one of our greatest pleasures. I know that we're not miles apart and we see each other every day, but this is still a long-distance dedication. Because having someone you love in prison is sometimes as far apart as you can get. Sincerely, Deborah. Okay, Deborah, here's your long-distance.

From 1969, that's Elvis Presley with If I Can Dream, a long-distance dedication. If there's a dedication you'd like to request, just send your letter to Long Distance Dedication, Post Office Box 2000, Hollywood, California. Our zip code is 900, and Stevie Wonder's former wife, Sarita, singing With You, I'm Born Again.

0: With You, I'm Born Again, debuting at number 36, Billy Preston and Sarita. This is Casey Kasem on American Top 40 in Hollywood. You know, there's a man in the countdown who released his first record when he was later a Pittsburgh DJ started playing it, and it shot to number one. That story and the artist's latest solo hit coming up. It's from coast to
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3: The San Francisco 49ers announced today that head coach Kyle Shanahan's participation at the outset of training camp will be limited after he was injured in a car accident 11 days ago. Shanahan suffered a severe concussion, broke three

0: ribs, broke his nose and his hand, also needed over 40 stitches in his face. Police told ESPN that drugs and alcohol were not involved and that neither Shanahan nor the other driver were cited for the collision. Today, Los Angeles Rams head coach Sean McVay addressed a potential comeback by retired star defensive lineman Aaron Donald.
1: He is going through his process and he is putting himself in a position to make a decision, see how his body responds and feels, but I genuinely do not have an answer on whether he is or isn't. If he feels good, then he's going to be ready to rock. But if not, he's earned the right. He doesn't owe us anything.
0: Baseball right now, Tigers and Kansas City Royals tied at 2, top of the 8th.
2: We're counting down the most popular hits in the nation from Love Lady, Texas to Loveland, Colorado. From Love Oklahoma to Lovejoy, Illinois. Holding at number 35 this week, here's Let Me Go Love by Nicolette Larson.

Nicolette Larson on American Top 40 with some help from Michael McDonald. At number 35, second week in a row, Let Me Go Love. Well, now we're up to the latest hit by a man who released his first single when he was only 13 years old. And at that early age, he was leading a group of young musicians who were students at Niles High School in Niles, Michigan. But that first record flopped. Never found a copy of that same record, collecting dust on some back shelf at his station. He started playing it. That was in the spring of 1966. A few weeks later, it was a national smash. And by mid-July, it had moved into the number one spot.

0: Here's a piece of that song by the group whose lead singer was 13 years old.
1: My baby does the hanky-panky.
0: Panky, a record that failed 5 years later and became a number one smash. Well, the timing on this delayed action hit couldn't have been better, because by that time the group had finished high school, and Hanky Panky was the first of a string of 19 hits that kept Tommy James and the Shondells on the charts together until they separated in 1970. Here's Three Times in Love, Tommy James.

0: 34, moving up 4 second week on the chart. Tommy James and Three Times in Love. 33 hits to number one, and we're counting them down.
1: KCU's Coast to Coast,
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Number 33, second week on the chart on American Top 40 with Off the Wall. Now from the AT40 archive. Another of the number one songs of the 70s. We're reviewing them all at the rate of three a week. From January 1977 right on through. And we're up to July 1977. This was the 205th number one single of the 70s. To Do Ron Ron by

0: songs of the 70s from the AT40 archives of July 1977. That was Sean Cassidy with Da Do Ron Ron, the 205th number one single of the 70s. I'm Casey Kasem. This is American Top 40 in Hollywood. We're counting down the week's 40 biggest hit singles. And we're 32 hits away from the number one song in the land. We'll continue in a moment, so stay right where you are.
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3: This park in Budapest where we shot the newest movie. And from a distance, we see this kid trying to throw cards, but he was very bad at it. And so I went up to him, and I taught him how to throw cards. And by the time I walked away, he was whipping those across the park.
2: Ariana and Justice, you got to work with the team at the Magic Castle.
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0: with the first of their six top 40 hits. Those are The Pretenders with...
1: This is Elwood's Blues Break.
2: There's a lady out in the world named Vanessa Collier. We're going to play her. We're going to promote her. 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She brings boogie to the blues, and she's bringing the blues into the 21st century. We want to support Vanessa Collier. 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
2: Greetings, you're back with Bluesmobile Radio. A young woman named Vanessa Collier took up saxophone a few years back, left the Berklee School of Music in Boston to go on the road with bluesman Joe Louis Walker. Armed with that experience, she made her first album, Heart, Soul, and Saxophone, and now, more heart, soul, and saxophone, more experience, more sophistication. The record is called Meeting My Shadow. Juke joint rockers on there, soul shout-out, she's got a bit of gospel, and of course, bitter tunes about toxic lovers. For instance, this one. She adds the flute to this beautiful heartbreaker, a great little song called Poison the Well, Vanessa Collier.

0: Vanessa Collier, poisoned the well. Ooh, heartache right down through the sternum. 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
3: From Daria Albinger, Maine's Democratic Committee has selected Troy Jackson to run for the U.S. Senate. The former Republican state senator replaces primary winner Graham Plattner, who stepped down over sexual assault allegations.
4: Difference there, right? Like, you have to be in Colorado 6 months and a day, and then you have to pay taxes in Colorado.
3: Governor Jared Polis speaking to Fox News. He says under those terms, the students qualify as state residents. The U.S. has carried out nearly 2 weeks of airstrikes on Iran. President Trump says they will continue until Iran is serious about a peace deal. 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
1: The Eagles have built up quite a nest egg with their latest album, The Long Run. It spent 8 weeks at the top spot on the LP chart, and it's given them 3 top 40 singles. First, Heartache Tonight, then the title track, The Long Run, and now, debuting at number 32 this week, I Can't Tell You Why. Here are the Eagles.

The Eagles debuting at number 32 with I Can't Tell You Why. This is Casey on AT40 in Hollywood. The highest debuting single this week is by a newcomer. His name is Christopher Cross. He's from Texas, and he got into music rocking hard with a band that used to warm up concert audiences for groups like Led Zeppelin, Deep Purple, and ZZ Top. Christopher Cross is on his own now, and here's his first top 40 hit at number 31, Ride Like the Wind.

is Ride Like the Wind. Coming up is an AT-40 Extra, the biggest hit in the career of a singing star who was once nearly killed in a car crash that left him with total amnesia. The story of how he got his memory back is coming up. I'm Casey Kasem. Every week on AT-40, we tell you

Tom Petty and the Heartbreakers at number 30 in the countdown, falling four notches with Don't Do Me Like That. Now, our AT40 Extra, by the man whose recovery from amnesia is one of the really dramatic stories in pop music. This is the story of Lou Rawls, as in the countdown, falling four notches with Don't Do Me Like That. Now, our AT40 Extra, by the man whose recovery from amnesia is one of the really dramatic stories in pop music. This is the story of Lou Rawls, as he told it to us. The car's driver was killed. Sam and the other passenger were injured, and Lou Rawls suffered a severe brain concussion. 5 days later, Lou woke up in Veterans Hospital in Memphis with no memory of anything whatsoever. The doctors told him that during his coma, he had come close to dying. Now he was awake and on his way to recovery, but his memory was a blank. Well, Lou spent the next few weeks in the hospital with Sam Cooke constantly at his side. And when he was finally released, still with total amnesia, the doctors came up with a last-ditch idea to help him recover. They told Sam that putting Lou in familiar over and over, he suddenly remembered everything. In one dramatic moment, he said, it all came flooding back. Who he was, what he was doing, where he was, and who the people around him were. On stage, in front of an audience, the nightmare of not knowing who he was finally ended for Lou Rawls. Now, as an AT40 Extra, here's the biggest hit of Lou Rawls' career.

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0: And by the world's biggest pop stars. And here's a group that fits that category at number 29, falling eight notches, Led Zeppelin, Fool in the Rain.

0: Zeppelin on American Top 40 at number 29, falling eight notches with Fool in the Rain. The man who wrote Toto's current here on the old TV show Get Smart, but he says it isn't so. And he'll decode his song 99 in just a few minutes.
1: The hits from coast to coast.
0: I'm Casey Kasem. AT40 originates in Hollywood.
1: Number 28.
0: Here's Brooklyn-born Pat Benatar with Heartbreaker.

Benatar, fourth week on the chart, moving up a notch to number 28 with Heartbreaker. We're up to the latest hit by the band called Toto, a love song with the mysterious title 99, played by actress Barbara Feldon on the old TV comedy series Get Smart. Well, Toto's keyboard player, David Paich, told us that his song 99 was not written with Miss Feldon in mind. He set out to write a simple love song, he said. And as the song developed, he began to wonder what romantic relationships would be like in the future. He remembered a science fiction film called THX 1138, in which the people no longer had names, just numbers. So he turned the song 99. David told us he chose 99 because...

0: Harry Ray, Al Goodman, and Billy Brown. Ray, Goodman, and Brown with Special Lady.
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They move up six notches to number 26 with Special Lady. 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

Top 40, second week at number 25 with Wonderland. We're counting down to a man identified by Rolling Stone and People magazines as rock music's current male sex symbol. At his concerts, women have been known to faint with emotion. Yet this man says that at one time he was so shy he couldn't even talk to girls. His story and his big hit are coming up. Casey Kasem, and there's only one instrumental in the countdown this week. It's the second Top 40 single by trumpet and flugelhorn player Chuck Mangione. At number 24, here he is with Give It All You've Got.

Chuck Mangione moving up 7 notches on American Top 40 to number 24 with Give It All You Got. Well, now we're up to the latest hit by a man identified by Rolling Stone and People magazines as rock music's current male sex symbol. A man who says that not so long ago he was so shy he couldn't even talk to girls. And it was because of his shyness that Kenny Loggins finally took up music. Kenny said, "At school, our classes were segregated by sex. Girls were like creatures from Mars. I just couldn't talk to them. I just didn't know what to think of them." Well, Kenny knew he had to do something to break through his shyness. He didn't want to remain a wallflower forever. So what he did was to pick up the guitar. He said, "Music was my introduction to girls. I couldn't go up and speak to a girl unless I'd sung and played for her. I felt like they would like me if I could sing a little bit." Well, these days on stage, Kenny Loggins is still sort of shy, and that may be part of his appeal.

He says he doesn't know what to do with all the mail and flowers that he gets from female fans. But as for the girls who throw themselves at Kenny, well, this is it.

7 a couple of weeks ago. This week, it's at number 23 in the countdown at AT40. This is it. Now, from the AT40 archive. Another of the number one songs of the 70s. We're up to July 1977. This was the 206th number one single of the 70s. Looks Like We Made It by Barry Manilow.

0: weekly review of all the number one songs of the 70s from the AT40 archives of July 1977. That was Looks Like We Made It by Barry Manilow, Billboard's 206th number one single of the 70s. This is American Top 40 in Hollywood, California, counting down the most popular songs in the USA. I'm Casey Kasem, and we'll continue in a moment. 22 hits to go to the number one song in the land.
1: Monica DeLuca. Cyndi Lauper has been inducted into the Rock and Roll Hall of Fame. The legendary singer also performed an emotional tribute with her song, True Colors. The Rock Hall also honored Outkast, Bad Company, Chubby Checker, Joe Cocker, Soundgarden, and more. 21 Pilots, sound courtesy of Disney Plus. Salt-N-Pepa was also honored for musical influence, and Carole Kay for musical excellence, among others. You can stream the ceremony on Disney Plus, while a primetime shortened version will air on ABC New Year's Day. That's Fox Rocks on Fox News.
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3: It's time for an extra from 1980. It's a song that was featured in Caddyshack. Here's Journey with Any Way You Want It.

0: debuting on the Hot 100 at number 75. That's Journey with a classic. It's Elwood's Blues Break.
1: I'm CC Rider. And today we're going to venerate one of my favorite voices. It just makes my hair stand on end to think about him. Stick with me, and you'll find out why. There are lots of blind bluesmen out there, but there was only one blind Willie Johnson. They called him the sightless visionary, a virtuoso on the bottleneck guitar with a forceful, chilling voice. He was a religious man who sang in what's called a false bass, a technique called vocal masking, which is an ancient African musical tradition.
2: That angel's got married, haven't been a minute apart.
1: With that and his haunting guitar, he made the blues sound like God's music, and he made gospel sound like the devil's work. Blind Willie had a tough life. He was born in the belly of Texas in 1897. Blinded at 3 during a fight between his stepmother and father. He learned to play a cigar box guitar at 5, lived as a preacher, and eventually he cut 4 sessions as a gospel artist. That song, it got him arrested. Its lyrics, his voice, it was just too powerful, too dangerous. Blind Willie only cut 30 singles during his brief career, but he made an indelible mark on the universe. See, in 1977, NASA selected a sampling of Earth's greatest music to send out to space on the Voyager probe. Alongside Bach, Beethoven, and Chuck Berry was Blind Willie Johnson's Dark Was the Night.

0: Dark was the night, cold was the ground. Blind Willie Johnson there. Thanks to the Voyager space probe, aliens might be out there somewhere listening to that song right now, jealous of our music. And with good reason. For more of what Blind Willie did with his time on Earth, ccriderblues.com is where it's at. And I'm CC Rider.
1: WFGH Fort Gay.
2: Paul Stevens. State Democratic Committee folks in Maine selecting Troy Jackson to run for the U.S. Senate. The former Republican state senator replaces primary winner Graham Platner, who stepped down over sexual assault allegations that he denies. The Justice Department suing the state of Colorado for giving in-state tuition assistance to undocumented immigrants.
3: It's up to each state of America to decide who's an American, but there's a big difference there, right? Like, you have to be in Colorado 6 months and a day, and then you have to pay taxes in Colorado.
2: And that's Governor Jared Polis telling Fox News under those terms, the students qualify as state residents. The U.S. carrying out nearly 2 weeks of airstrikes in Iran. President Trump saying they'll continue until Iran is serious about a peace deal. 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
1: You're hearing the 40 biggest hits in the nation according to Billboard's official survey of radio stations and record stores from coast to coast. 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My name's Casey Kasem, and our countdown continues.
2: Number 22.
1: The supergroup Fleetwood Mac has had two hit singles off its latest album, the title song, Tusk, and this week at number 22, Fleetwood.

After 5 consecutive weeks in the top 10, Sarah falls 12 notches to number 22. Sarah by Fleetwood Mac. Well, there are 15 songs by male soloists on American Top 40 this week. Here's one of them, also tumbling 12 notches. Kenny Rogers at number 21 with Coward of the County.

Kenny Rogers last week at number 9, this week all the way down to 21. Kenny Rogers and Coward of the County. A listener in Virginia has a question about the album chart. He wants to know if, during the rock era, any album has ever debuted at number 1. Well, that trick has been pulled off by the two biggest solo acts of the past 10 years, an American and

0: an Englishman. Details coming up. When I wanted you.
1: Though we're going up, there can only be
0: years. An American and an Englishman. Details coming up. When I wanted you.

number 20 in popularity this week, moving up two notches, Barry Manilow with When I Wanted You. This is Casey on American Top 40 in Hollywood, and now let's answer that question about the highest debuters on the album chart. The letter is from Rick Werkheiser in Suffolk, Virginia, and here's what he writes. Dear Casey, I noticed that the Eagles album, The Long Run, debuted at number 2 on the Billboard album chart. Has any album debuted at number 1 on the album chart? Well, Rick, the answer is yes. That's happened 3 times in the rock era. And you know, the artists who manage it were real heavyweights. The first time an LP debuted at number 1 was in June of 1975. That's when Elton John blasted onto the album chart with Captain Fantastic Cowboy. Then, a year later, in October of 76, Stevie Wonder became the second artist and first American ever to have an album debut at number 1. That was Songs in the Key of Life. And then, guess who came back and did it again? A year after Stevie, in November 1977, debuting at number 1 with Rock of the Westies, was Elton John. And there's your answer, Rick. In the rock era, and 2 by Elton John. Thanks for your question. Now, on with the countdown. Number 19. Moving up 4 notches to 19, Tom Petty and the Heartbreakers with Refugee.

0: Petty and the Heartbreakers on American Top 40 with Refugee at number 19. Here's a riddle for you. What used to be black became brown, red. The answer is one of pop music's biggest superstars. Details and his latest hit are coming up.
1: Americans are skipping scans at the self-checkout more than you think. A new survey from LendingTree shows that almost 1 in 3 shoppers have purposefully taken an item without scanning it. That's a 12% increase over the last 2 years. And customers are blaming high prices and tariffs for doing so. However, 4 in 10 shoppers who've stolen on purpose say it's getting more difficult because of security upgrades. That's what's trending. I'm Jen Clark.
0: AT40 originates in Hollywood. I'm Casey Kasem. Up 2 notches to number 18, it's Linda Ronstadt with How Do I Make You? Yeah.

0: work on that riddle we left hanging. What used to be black became brown, insecurity, and poor self-image. And one particular superstar often experienced his low moments right at the time he was due to perform, with thousands of fans screaming for him to come out and sing. So what this singer-songwriter did in the early part of his career was to dress all in black, a color that he felt protected him. Then, as his success increased and the psychotherapy that he was undergoing began to have some good effects, he began to lighten the color of his from black to dark brown, then dark red, dark blue, light blue, and finally, when every record he released was hitting gold, he started dressing all in white. A tremendous breakthrough for the superstar, Neil Diamond. And Neil says it was as any color that's handy. With his latest hit single, here's Neil Diamond up a notch to number 17 with September Morn.
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1: Casey's Coast to Coast, America.
0: I'm Casey Kasem, and I'd call Rupert Holmes a very versatile man in the music business. He's written arrangements for acts like The Drifters and Gene Pitney. He's composed movie scores, produced records for other artists, and written songs for Barbra Streisand. These days, Rupert Holmes writes for himself. His latest is up 8 notches to number 16. It's called

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The song called Him. 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

0: Survey song number 15, fourth week on the chart, Cool and the Gang and Too Hot. Coming up, a long-distance dedication from a Palestinian girl to her mother in Germany and her brother in Israel.
1: Fort Gay,
2: Fallsburg,
1: Louise,
2: Lavalette,
1: Webbville,
2: Westmoreland,
1: Crum,
2: Chapman,
1: Cerrito,
2: Canova,
1: Lomansville,
2: Blaine,
1: Wayne.
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5: In Major League Baseball, the New York Mets have placed outfielder Juan Soto on the 10-day injury list. He's got a strained left calf, second time on the IL this year. Salvador Perez, he now broke George Brett's Kansas City today with a solo shot and a 3-2 win over the Detroit Tigers. Ranger Suarez is expected to return to the lineup for the Red Sox. He'll start tomorrow's series finale. Right now, Red Sox in action against the Blue Jays, down 5-0 in the third inning, up to bat between the Padres and the Marlins in the third, and Arizona has a 2-0 lead over the Washington Nationals. The Rams and quarterback Ty Simpson have agreed to his rookie contract, the 13th overall pick. Now 4 years, $25.4 million, $15 million signing bonus. I'm Martin Weiss.
0: American Top 40. I'm Casey Kasem in Hollywood, and you're hearing the 40 biggest hits in the 50 states.
6: Number 14.
0: The name Shalimar refers to a wondrous legendary garden in ancient Persia, and it's known as the group at number 14 this week. Here's Shalimar and The Second Time Around.

At number 14 in popularity, moving up three, it's Shalimar and The Second Time Around. This is Casey Kasem on American Top 40 in Hollywood, and every week we receive long-distance dedication requests from all over the world. Here's one from a listener in West Germany, and here's what she writes. Dear Casey, I'm a 16-year-old girl named Nawal. I was born in Jerusalem and raised in Bethlehem. I didn't lead a pleasant childhood because when I was 7, my parents divorced, and after that, I didn't see my mother for several years. My brother Salim and I began to meet our mother secretly because our father didn't allow us to see her. He said that she wasn't our mother anymore. But with each bad word he said about her, my love grew stronger instead that he let me go and live with my mother. She was married again and living in Germany. It's my brother Salim in Israel. He's now 20 years old, and I'm told he's grown up to be a strong and good-looking young man. Casey, for the two dearest people in my heart, my mother and my brother, I'd like you to play John Denver's song, I'm Sorry, to tell them that I love them. Yours sincerely, Nawal. Okay, Nawal, here's your long-distance dedication.

Palestinian girl to her mother, with whom she lives in West Germany, and to her older brother in Israel. And the countdown continues on American Top 40. Top 40 originates in Hollywood. I'm Casey Kasem. 15 of this week's Top 40 are by groups. Here's one of them. Up a notch to number 13, The Dirt Band with An American Dream.

The first time they charted was under the name the Nitty Gritty Dirt Band. Today, they're known as the Dirt Band, and their hit at number 13, moving up a notch, is An American Dream. Now, from the AT40 archives, another of the number one songs of the 70s. We're up to July 1977. This was the

0: our weekly review of all the number one songs of the 70s from the AT40 archives of July 1977. That was Andy Gibb with I Just Want to Be Your Everything. Billboard's 207th number one song in the land, and we'll continue the countdown in a moment.
1: I'm Jonathan McKee, and you're listening to Plugged In. A recent survey from the Heat Initiative found that more than half of minors using Snapchat reported unsafe content or messages in the past year. And one in three said it happened at least weekly. And that's after Snapchat rolled out safety updates meant to protect younger users. That's the part parents can't miss. Safety settings may help, but they don't make social media safe enough to hand over without guidance. Kids still need parents to slow this down. Many experts, myself included, recommend waiting until high school for a phone and closer to 16 years old for social media. Already has a device, don't let it disappear into the bedroom at night. Charge it somewhere public. Because app safety features matter, but they were never meant to replace mom and dad. 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I'm Jonathan McKee, author of Parenting Generation Screen, with Plugged In by Focus on the Family.

and whose name was inspired by the eye patch that group member Ray Sawyer would wear. Instead of calling themselves Captain Hook, they went with Dr. Hook. Here's Sexy Eye.

0: 2 weeks away from hitting the countdown, that's a classic American Top 40 Extra from 1980. Sexy Eyes by Dr. Hook.
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2: Hello and welcome to another edition of your Daily Beatle Break. Today we feature a song co-written by Motown press album Please Please Me with the song Twist and Shout. And producer George Martin wanted a similar song to end the Beatles' second album. So they recorded today's song in July of 63, and it became the final song on their second British album with the Beatles. And the first two bars of the intro are actually producer George Martin alone on the piano. Here's Money, That's What I Want on your Daily Beatle Break.

0: break. I'm Dave Marino. Thanks for joining us. And we'll catch you right same beat time, same beat channel. For your...
1: Believe it or not, you might be saying Manjaro wrong. That's according to a new list of the most mispronounced words of 2025, according to Babbel. The weight loss drug is high on the list, along with Storm Eowyn and the Louvre Museum, which is pronounced Louvre in France. Oddly enough, we're all pronouncing Denzel Washington's name wrong.
2: Oh, no, you didn't.
1: He says it's pronounced Denzel, but even he calls himself...

0: Denzel. That's what's trending. I'm Jen Clark.
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2: I'm Paul Stevens. State Democratic Committee folks in Maine's U.S. Senate. The former Republican state senator replaces primary winner Graham Platner, who stepped down over sexual assault allegations that he denies. The Justice Department suing the state of Colorado for giving in-state tuition assistance to undocumented immigrants.
3: It's up to each state to decide who is a Coloradan, who's a Texan, who's an Oklahoman. Of course, it's up to the United States of America to decide who's an American, but there's a big difference there, right? Like, you have to be in Colorado 6 months and a day, and then you have to pay taxes in Colorado.
2: And that's Governor Jared Polis telling Fox News under those terms, the students qualify as state residents. The U.S. carrying out nearly 2 weeks of airstrikes in Iran. President Trump saying they'll continue until Iran is serious about a peace deal. 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
1: Now, as we head into the home stretch in our countdown of the 40 biggest hits in the country, I'd like to welcome two new stations to the American Top 40 family, KOKR Newport, Arkansas, and WMOR Moorhead, Kentucky. Glad to have you with us. I'm Casey Kasem, and we're doing our weekly survey of the most popular songs in the USA. On we go.
2: Number 12.
1: Holding firm at number 12 for the second week, here's Anne Murray.

still small enough that people take notice when a native son makes good in the big city. They sure took notice some 20 years ago when Meridian's Jimmy Rogers became a star with hits like Honeycomb and Kisses Sweeter Than Wine. Now, another Meridian native is on the charts and living in the big city of New York. His name is Steve Forbert, and his first hit holds at number 11 this week, Romeo's Tune.

0: Forbert at number 11 with his first chart single on American Top 40, Romeo's Tune. A couple of listeners want to know what was the first number one song ever listed on the Billboard chart and who sang it. Well, that would be 40 years ago, and the superstar singer on that first number one record...
1: The hits from coast to coast,
0: Casey Kasem, and this week England's Pink Floyd moves up five notches to number 10 with Another Brick in the Wall.

Floyd on American Top 40 at number 10, fourth week on the chart with Another Brick in the Wall. Well, now let's answer that question about the first number one song in chart history. Two different listeners, Beth Hill in Akron, Ohio, and Wendy Lewis in Trinidad, the West Indies, both want to know, what was the first number one song and who sang it? Well, we have to go back to Billboard's first official chart for that one, all the way back to July 1940. Almost 40 years ago. And the song that occupied the number one position on that first chart was a love ballad called I'll Never Smile Again. The recording act was Dorsey's male vocalist, is one of the most famous show business names of the 20th century. A man who's been a giant star for the whole 40 years since that historic first number one record on which he was a singer. The man, Frank Sinatra, who just 3 months ago celebrated his 64th birthday. Frank Sinatra, the man who sang I'll Never Smile Again, the first number one song in the history of the Billboard charts. And that's your answer, Beth in Ohio and Wendy in Trinidad. Thanks for your letters. Now, on with the countdown. Here are the Spinners. They move up four notches to number nine with Working My Way Back to You.

0: week in the top 10 at number 9 for the Spinners and Working My Way Back to You, Babe. A singing-songwriting superstar of Motown Records had the first 100 songs that he submitted turned down by Berry Gordy. And his 101st song, which Gordy accepted from this young songwriter, became Motown's first top 10 hit. That story and the artist's latest hit are coming up. Cases Coast to Coast.
1: I'm Tanya J. Powers. Foo Fighters founder Dave Grohl and his wife Jordan Blum made their first red carpet appearance together at a formal event since it was revealed that he fathered a child outside their 21-year marriage. They attended a gala in Los Angeles. Last year, Grohl revealed in a post on Instagram that he had

0: welcomed a fourth child with a woman who was not his wife. Limp Bizkit bass player Sam Rivers has died, according to social media posts by his bandmates. They did not say where the 48-year-old Rivers died or how, and Rush is expanding its 50th anniversary tour of North America. 17 new dates have been added in cities including Philadelphia, Detroit, and Boston. All of the previously announced dates were sold out, and pre-sales for the added ones start. That's Fox Rocks on Fox News.
1: American Top 40 is heard in the 50 Fort Pierce, Florida, and 5RM Barry, South
0: Added ones start. That's Fox Rocks on Fox News.
1: American Top 40 is heard in the 50 Fort Pierce, Florida, and 5RM Barrie, South Australia. Here's...

last week at number 5, this week falling to number 8, Michael Jackson and Rock With You. You know, in show business, the word perseverance takes on meanings that Mr. Webster never dreamed of when he first stuck it in his dictionary. Take the case of the young songwriter who submitted 100 songs to a record label and had them all rejected. But the 101st song that he turned in became the label's first smash. Back in 1959, when Berry Gordy founded Motown Records, he came upon the idea of hiring a stable of young songwriters, one of whom was Bill Smokey Robinson. But it turned out that writing songs for Berry Gordy was not easy. One, Berry Gordy said, fantastic. And that song, a monument to the perseverance of Smokey Robinson, became Motown's first top 10 single. It was called Shop Around, and Smokey's group, The Miracles, took it to number 2 back in 1961. Nearly 20 years and 54 chart records later, another tune written by Smokey Robinson is in our countdown. At number 7, here's Smokey singing...

0: 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Six big ones to number one, and we're counting them down.
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0: This is AT40's weekly countdown of the biggest hits in America, from Telephone Texas to Dial Georgia to Ringville, New Jersey. And here's Donna Summer at number six with On the Radio.

Donna Summer on American Top 40, third week in the top 10, moving from 9 to 7 this week at number 6 with On the Radio. AT40 originates in Hollywood. I'm Casey Kasem, and the countdown rolls on. Here's a successful formula for hip music. Carl Richardson, Albie Gallatin, and Barry Gibb producing, and Andy Gibb singing. They've teamed up for 6 single releases so far, and all 6 have gone top 10. The latest is at number 5 this week. Here's Andy Gibb with

0: Andy Gibb at number 5, moving up 3 notches on American Top 40 and heading for another number 1 song. That was Desire. 4 hits to number 1, and we're counting them down.
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3: In Major League Baseball, the San Francisco Giants lead the Angels 9-1 in the seventh inning. San Diego has a 2-1 lead over the Miami Marlins in the seventh. Arizona and Washington, the Nationals, with a 5-3 lead over the Diamondbacks. Yankees and Phillies just getting started. Same story with Cleveland and Tampa Bay. Elsewhere in Major League Baseball, Rentals, provided everything goes well, he's placed on the injured list July 9th with a strained left groin. Juan Soto placed onto the 10-day injured list with a strained left calf. Salvador Perez hit his 318th career home run on Saturday, breaking George Brett's Kansas City Royals franchise record. That was a solo shot that took care of the Tigers 3-2. Kansas City with the win. Kentavious Caldwell-Pope is going to join the Philadelphia 76ers on a 1-year, $3.9 million deal.
0: T40 originates in Hollywood. I'm Casey Kasem. When Dan Fogelberg is on the charts, look for his hidden message. A little over a year ago, he was in the countdown with a song called The Power of Gold, when the shiny stuff was a measly $140 an ounce. So far, I haven't figured out what he... Dan Fogelberg.

Dan Fogelberg's fourth week in the top 10, moving up a little bit every week. This week, two notches to number 4 with Longer. Well, now, before we hear the top 3 songs in the USA, let's take a look at the tops of the other Billboard charts. Number 1 on the soul chart is And the Beat Goes On by The Whispers. Number 1 on the country chart is Ain't Living Long Like This by Waylon Jennings. And the number 1 album in America for the 7th week in a row is The Wall by Pink Floyd. And on the pop singles chart, slipping a notch this week to number 3, here's The Captain and Tennille with Do That to Me One More Time.

The Captain and Tennille at number three, falling a notch this week with Do That To Me One More Time. We're counting down to the number one song by possibly the best educated rock band to ever hit the charts. In just a few minutes, we'll check their report cards and their latest hit.

0: The Captain and Tennille at number three, falling a notch this week with Do That To Me One More Time. We're counting down to the number one song by possibly the best educated rock band to ever hit the charts. In just a few minutes, we'll check their report cards and their latest hit.
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3: Oh, I had a guy decide he was in the left-hand lane to go straight, and the last minute decided he wanted to get over in the far right-hand lane in a three-lane highway and didn't care that I was there. He was cutting me off the road and almost killed me the other night. Thank God he looked after me and I was okay, and my friend saw me, and everybody's in horror, but I'm still here.
2: The sight that, sadly, we see once every single day. Be careful near interstate exits.
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4: 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This is Blondie with Call Me.

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2: I'm Michelle Pulino on Amazon Prime. Oh, what fun.
3: Where is Mom?
2: Michelle Pfeiffer stars as Claire Clouster, the glue that holds her chaotic, lovable family together every holiday season. But this year, her grown kids and distracted husband get swept up in their own seasonal dramas and leave their mom behind. So she sets out on an adventure of her own and rediscovers what the holidays mean when you're finally free. On Netflix, Jay Kelly. George Clooney is a fading movie.

0: Movie star who hopes to reconnect with his youngest daughter before she leaves for Europe, but she'd rather spend time with friends. This leads him to embark on a journey of self-discovery, confronting both past and present. Adam Sandler co-stars. In theaters, Five Nights at Freddy's 2. 1 year has passed, the stories about what transpired at Freddy Fazbear's Pizza have been twisted into a campy local legend, inspiring the town's first ever Fozfest. But events transpire that unleash a long-forgotten horror. That's Fox on Film on Fox News.
1: You're listening to American Top 40's countdown of the most popular songs in the land. I'm Casey Kasem, and we don't stop till we reach the top. Up a notch this week to number two, here's Terry Desario with KC and Yes, I'm Ready.

Last week, that was number three. This week, it moves up to number two. Terry DeSario with KC and Yes, I'm Ready. Well, now we're up to the latest hit by what may be the best educated rock band ever to hit the charts. The four men in this group hold college degrees in biology, electronics, physics, and graphic design. Now, a lot of people with college degrees have made the charts, but for the most part, rock musicians don't take the time to attend college. The feeling is that an education in rock is acquired in nightclubs and concert halls, not in classrooms. But the English rock group Queen decided to play their cards a little differently. Instead of jumping into rock with both feet, they worked nights on becoming a rock band, but spent their days continuing their educations. Consequently, each of the four members has earned a college. Bassist John Deacon has an honors degree in electronics. Drummer Roger Taylor has a degree in biology. And guitarist Brian May has a Bachelor of Science in Physics and is working on a master's degree in astrophysics. Obviously, Queen is one well-educated rock band. And this week, they have the most popular song in the USA. For the second week in a row, here's Queen at number one with Crazy Little Thing Called Love.

0: little thing called love. You've just heard the 40 most popular records determined by Billboard magazine for the week ending March 1st, 1980. American Top 40 is produced in Hollywood by Watermark Incorporated. Executive producer, Tom Rounds. Producer, Don Bastani. I'm Casey Kasem. Join me again next week for our countdown to the 40 biggest hits in the USA. Till then, keep your feet in the ground and keep reaching for the stars. 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
1: 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Special thanks to Kalila Dawkins, Rob Durkee, Pete Battistini, Scott Lakefield, Mike Savage, Michael Cross, Dave Nunez, and of course, the legend where the countdown began, Casey Kasem.
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2: Creepy stuff there as the Riddler and the Batman. This week, Quentin called Paul weak sauce on a podcast. Now the Batman director Matt Reeves coming to bat for Paul on X, calling him an incredible actor and an incredible person.
4: It's like in the great stories, Mr. Frugal.
2: And if you've got $100,000 lying around, well, we've got a story for you. That's the expected cost at a British auction for the writing desk of J.R.R. Tolkien, the legendary author of the Lord of the Rings books, the very desk where much of those works were conceived. For CBS Entertainment, I'm Matt Wolf.
5: Film. I'm Michelle Polino on Amazon Prime. Oh, what fun.
6: Where is Mom?
5: Michelle Pfeiffer stars as Claire Clouster, the glue that holds her chaotic, lovable family together every holiday season. But this year, her grown kids and distracted husband get swept up in their own seasonal dramas and leave their mom behind. So she sets out on an adventure of her own and rediscovers what the holidays mean when you're finally free. On Netflix, Jay Kelly. George Clooney is a fading movie star who hopes to reconnect with his youngest daughter before she leaves for Europe, but she'd rather spend time with friends. This leads him to embark on a journey of self-discovery, confronting both past and present. Adam Sandler co-stars. In theaters, Five Nights at Freddy's 2. 1 year has passed, the stories about what transpired at Freddy Fazbear's Pizza have been twisted into a campy local legend, inspiring the town's first ever Fozfest. But events transpire that unleash a long-forgotten horror. That's Fox on Film on Fox News.
7: A new study shows that a healthy marriage could mean a healthy gut. Researchers found that strong social relationships, especially marriages, may protect against obesity.
5: In theaters, Five Nights at Freddy's 2. 1 year has passed, the stories about what transpired at Freddy Fazbear's Pizza have been twisted into a campy local legend, inspiring the town's first ever Fozfest. But events transpire that

0: unleash a long forgotten horror. That's Fox on Film on Fox News.
1: Study shows that a healthy marriage could mean a healthy gut. Researchers found that strong social relationships, especially marriages, may protect against obesity. Scientists say that having
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3: Carmen Roberts. The conflict with Iran widened this week as Iran-backed militants in Yemen attacked ships in the Red Sea, helping push oil prices higher. And the U.S. and Iran, however, held off on attacks overnight.
4: For 13 nights in a row, U.S. forces targeted military positions inside Iran. Last night, quiet for the first time in those 2 weeks. President Trump has talked repeatedly over the last few days about consideration of a possible massive attack on Iran. But the president made sure to say all options for the...
3: Authorities arrest a Canadian intern at NATO on suspicion of spying. Officials say NATO security services flagged suspicious activity involving the female Canadian citizen who is originally from China. America's listening to Fox News.

hello. When you hear that sound, you know you're in for a great treat, right? It's All the Hits with Rick Johnson. The musical Magical Mystery Tour. Inside, up and down, inside your brain and the memory. That's right, you got it. Playing out some of these great hits you haven't heard in a long time. Throw a couple jingles from a couple different radio stations in there. We are not those stations, but we are All the Hits. And we'd like to remember Top 40 Radio as it used to be back in the day. Starting us off. Bobby Fuller. Bobby Fuller 4. I fought the law, like they say when you fight City Hall, just never.

He was an instrumentalist. His first vocal song in 1968 went all the way up to number one. And this was the answer song to that. This guy's in love with you, Dionne Warwick. This girl is in love with you.

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His first vocal song in 1968 went all the way up to number one. And this was the answer song to that. This guy's in love with you, Dionne Warwick. This girl is in love with you.

himself, Gene Chandler. 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Hey, remember that, right? From the Maxwell commercial. Actually, the Maxwell coffee people used this song for their commercial way back when. Remember this?

0: morning at the breakfast table having your good cup of coffee. 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Good to the last drop.
1: I was born in a city that they call the Windy City.
0: You gotta know that, man. It's a hawk.
1: They call it the Windy City because of the hawk.
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But I was fortunate. 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So I thought I'd take

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1: In Major League Baseball, the San Francisco Giants trounced the Anaheim Angels, Los Angeles Angels 9-2. Elsewhere in baseball, the Blue Jays with a 6.
0: Sports Studios in Los Angeles. Here's Martin Weiss.
1: In Major League Baseball, the San Francisco Giants trounced the Anaheim Angels, Los Angeles Angels 9-2. Elsewhere in baseball, the Blue Jays with a 6-0 win over the Red Sox. The Royals beat the Tigers 3-2. Salvador Perez with a $3.9 million deal with the Philadelphia 76ers, joining LeBron James. The Rams and quarterback Ty Simpson have agreed to his rookie contract. The 13th overall pick has a 4-year, $25.4 million guaranteed deal, nearly $15 million guaranteed at signing. I'm Martin Weiss.
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3: Didn't care that I was there. He was cutting me off the road and almost killed me the other night. So thank God he looked after me and I was okay. He tried to flirt with a tractor trailer at night. I'm not going to do that again.
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0: decided he was in the left-hand lane to go straight, and the last minute decided he wanted to get over in the far right-hand lane in a three-lane highway, and didn't care that I was there. He was cutting me off the road and almost killed me the other night. Thank God he looked after me and I was okay, and my friend saw me, and everybody's in horror, but I'm still here.
1: The sight that sadly we see once every single day. Be careful near interstate exits.
0: My word to people out there is pay attention to bikers.
1: American Biker Minute.
0: Pay attention to bikers.
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0: 1964, the Beatles were on top. 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
1: Big Ten, WCFL.
0: That's how it sounded back in the day. A Big Ten. We're in 1968. Come on, Vet Me.

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They did a lot of different stuff, too. Pretty good. Not just ballads. I tell you what, coming along, I want to thank you for listening to all the hits. I do.

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1: 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I'm Michelle Polino on Amazon Prime. 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
2: Where is Mom?
1: Michelle Pfeiffer stars as Claire Clouster, the glue that holds her chaotic, lovable family together every holiday season. But this year, her grown kids and distracted husband get swept up in their own seasonal dramas and leave their mom behind. So she sets out on an adventure of her own and rediscovers what the holidays mean when you're finally free. On Netflix, Jay Kelly. George Clooney is a fading movie star who hopes to reconnect with his youngest daughter before she leaves for Europe, but she'd rather spend time with friends. This leads him to embark on a journey of self-discovery, confronting both past and present. Adam Sandler co-stars. In theaters, it's Fox on Film on Fox News.
3: Americans are skipping scans at the self-checkout more than you think. A new survey from LendingTree shows that almost 1 in 3 shoppers have purposefully taken an item without scanning it. That's a 12% increase over the last 2 years. And customers are blaming high prices and tariffs for doing so. However, 4 in 10 shoppers who've stolen on purpose say it's getting more difficult because of security upgrades. That's what's trending. I'm Jen Clark.
4: News. I'm Carmen Roberts. An intense manhunt is underway in Germany after a van rammed a crowd at a gay pride parade in Berlin, killing at least one person and injuring about 50.